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3: With SRN News, I'm John Scott. President Trump says he has decided to hold off on ordering new strikes against Iran after discussions with Gulf allies. The president told reporters that he had planned a major attack but opted for diplomacy after receiving input from the leaders of Qatar, Saudi Arabia, and the United Arab Emirates.
4: Would I rather make a deal? I'm not looking to kill people because people die, a lot of people die, and we don't want that. So they asked us, Iran specifically, but the other three said we really... I asked Saudi Arabia, the king. He said the crown prince... What would you rather do? Would you rather have us do this or not? They said, we would much prefer a deal.
3: The president spoke to the press on Air Force One. The proposal includes reopening the Strait of Hormuz and addressing U.S. concerns about Iran's nuclear program. Negotiations expected to resume soon. Oil prices fell sharply after the president said he would order the U.S. forces to hold off on the new strikes. A resolution of the conflict could give oil shippers the ability to send vessels out of the Persian Gulf. The price of U.S. crude oil fell about 6% to $80 per barrel Sunday night. Wildfires blazing in eastern Washington state.
5: Residents in 5,000 homes were forced to evacuate as wildfires remain uncontained in eastern Washington state. Some 600 homes, businesses, and other buildings have been destroyed. Wildfires have burned more than 8 square miles around Spokane and are among a dozen wildfires across the western U.S. The federal response team from California has been called in to help with the 3 Washington state blazes. And they're expecting wind gusts of at least 35 miles an hour Sunday. I'm Donna Water.
3: This is SRN News.
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The Bible tells us in 1 John that perfect love casts out fear. Fear doesn't stand a chance, and we're standing in God's love. That's the message from Josh Bolden here on Your Network of Praise, starting on another hour of great music. Thanks so much for tuning in. My name is Neil Stavem. Good to be back with you. And if you're like me, there's times when you're not standing strong or you're stumbled and falling. But even then, we can be confident that God is there to pick us up. That's the message next from Caleb and John.

0: 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He doesn't expect you to be perfect. He's the perfect one. He just picks us up. When we get going.
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Yeah, to finding our place in the world, though, is an ongoing pursuit. And the best way to do it is to focus on Jesus, because when we get aligned with him, then our life falls into place. Here's For King and Country with that classic from Michael W. Smith, Place in This World. The

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It's called Wave Walker. Bart Miller joining Citizen Way here on Your Network of Praise. And know the story, of course, Jesus walking on the water, inviting Peter to do the same. And he did fine until he looked down and saw the waves and began sinking. And we need to keep our eyes on Jesus no matter what the platform is that we're moving across. And the good news is that God in his mercy and grace leads us like a good shepherd beside the still waters. That's what Psalm 23 says. Here's Leanna Crawford.

0: Cece Winans leading us in praise here as we work our way through Sunday evening together. That's called Worthy of It All, Worthy. And Leanna Crawford before that with Still Waters from Psalm 23. And coming up tonight, 8 o'clock on Family Life This Week, Ron and Nan Deal join Dave and Anna Wilson to talk trust issues, marriage, family, and finding security when relationships let you down. It's always a good counsel. Appreciate Ron Deal so much. And he'll join Dave and Ann Wilson, along with his wife, Nan, to just go through some of those challenging times. When Love Feels Risky, you can check it out at 8 tonight. It's right after A New Beginning with Greg Laurie at 7:30.
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2: With SRN News, I'm John Scott. Talks begin soon on ending the Iran war. President Trump talked with the press on Air Force One.
3: We're talking to them in the form of a negotiation. It begins tomorrow afternoon, and we'll see if it's true. I'd love to do that. Save a lot of lives. Save a lot of unnecessary power, to be honest with you. It'll take many, many years to ever build it back. If it could, I don't think it would be even buildable back.
2: Just a day earlier, the president had threatened more strikes on Iran as the U.S. pushes to reopen the Strait of Hormuz. An attack on a rally in Pakistan.
4: At least 14 people have been killed by a suicide bomber at an anti-militant rally in Pakistan. The attack on Sunday took place in Kabul, a town in the Swat Valley in Pakistan's northwest, where demonstrators had gathered near a police station. They were chanting anti-militant slogans and demanding peace, according to officials. Pakistan's President Asif Ali Zardari and Prime Minister Shehbaz Sharif condemned the bombing, expressing deep sorrow over the loss of life. I'm Karen Shamas.
2: Well, fires in eastern Washington state forcing the evacuation of 60,000 people in the Spokane area, including patients at its Veterans Affairs Hospital, while destroying at least 600 homes, businesses, and other structures. The fires burning more than 8 square miles around Spokane. The 24-year-old suspect in a shooting at a fast food restaurant in Twin Falls, Idaho, died from a self-inflicted gunshot wound. The suspect, identified as 24-year-old Chad Williams, police on Sunday credited an off-duty officer and citizen with firing shots at Williams, diverting him from the restaurant. And all 4 people died, including the gunman. This is SRN News.
5: Today's good news verse from your network of praise is Romans 3, 23 and 24. 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

Well, God still communicates with us. We just need to be tuned in to his voice. He speaks through his word, through other believers, through gifted pastors and teachers who expound God's word to us. And we, through prayer, we can learn to hear God's voice. It's often that still small voice and not all the shouting of the world around us. Listening to God's voice, being in tune with him, we can help here on Your Network of Praise with a great teaching. We've got Greg Laurie coming your way here in a half an hour with a new beginning. We'll talk trust issues with Dave and Ann Wilson and Ron and Nan Deal tonight at 8 on Family Life This Week. But right now, let's speak some truth about the reality that God's not going to let us down. It's the latest from Jamie McDonald. It's called Ain't No Way.

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looking ahead with hope, because Jesus has promised he's going to come and make all things new, set everything right. It's going to get better. Stars go dim here on your Network of Praise. A few minutes back, we heard Somebody to You. That's Aunt Rachel Lampa and Andrew Rip. Good reminder about God's love and goodness to us. Well, I hope that you have experienced his love and grace in new, fresh ways this weekend. Thanks so much for tuning in today. We're going to break away from the music here in a moment to bring you a new beginning with Greg Laurie. And we'll talk trust issues when love feels risky tonight at 8 on Family Life This Week. And wish you a great week and a new month ahead. And let's celebrate God's new mercies tomorrow morning. Here's Stephen Curtis Chapman. It's called Do It Again. Something

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4: 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And I think sometimes we're allowing our political views to overshadow our theological views, and we find ourselves divided. 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

0: Whether it's a small folk group or a large orchestra, beautiful music comes when everyone plays together in rhythm and harmony. If each is playing a different tune, they have a word for that. Yuck. Today on A New Beginning, Pastor Greg Laurie points out the importance of unity in our efforts to bring the gospel to our generation. In a time of division and disunity in the culture, it's more important than ever that we all come together in one accord, as the Bible puts it.
1: Hey, if you've ever had a new car, there's nothing like the smell of a new car. You know what I'm saying? It's cruising down the road. Everything is clean and shiny and everything's working. Let's just say you got your new car and you're driving around. You're loving it. It's so fantastic. And then after about a week or so, your car just sputters and stops. You have to pull over to the side of the road. You have it trailered to the car dealership. You're pretty upset. You're saying, why did this car stop? It's brand new. And the dealer gets in your car and he turns it on and he says, you're out of gas. Okay. How silly would that be? And so I bring this up because sometimes as Christians, we fail to realize that we need to be filled and refilled and refilled again with the Holy Spirit. And we're looking at a church, the first century church, the church that changed the world. And this was something that they encountered on a regular basis, because I think sometimes as Christians, we're sort of sputtering. We're slowing down. We're not firing on all cylinders. It's because we need fuel in the tank. But what does it mean to be filled with the Holy Spirit? I think when we hear that phrase, we imagine it must be an emotional experience. Well, the fact is it can be, right? When you say, Lord, fill me with your Holy Spirit, you may feel something, but then again, you may feel nothing. I said recently, do you have an emotional experience when you put gas in your car or your SUV? And I said, you may, once you see how much money it's going to cost you, right? So we have to set the emotional idea aside. Understand, this first century church, they were filled with the Spirit again and again and again, and it set them into motion. In fact, I think you could title the book of Acts, the Acts of the Holy Spirit. The Bible doesn't call this the Acts of the Apostles. It was titled later. But really, this is the work of the Holy Spirit. And when we bring up the Holy Spirit, some people wonder, who is the Holy Spirit? I heard someone ask my wife the other day, they're very new in the faith, who is the Holy Spirit? Well, that's a good question. The Holy Spirit is part of the Trinity, Father, Son, and Holy Spirit. He is a personality. He's not just a force. He has a distinct will and purpose. In fact, the Holy Spirit can be resisted. The Holy Spirit can be quenched. The Holy Spirit can be lied to. The Holy Spirit can be insulted, and the Holy Spirit can even be blasphemed. In fact, the only unforgivable sin in the Bible is the blasphemy of the Holy Spirit. What does that mean? The work of the Holy Spirit is to bring us to Jesus Christ. That's point number one. He's come to bring us to Jesus. John 16:8, Jesus says, speaking of the Spirit, when he has come, he will convict the world of sin and of righteousness and of judgment. So if I blaspheme, it means I'm resisting the primary work he has come to do in my life. I'm saying no to Jesus. The only unforgivable sin is a rejection of Christ. Every other sin can be forgiven. So the Holy Spirit comes to bring us to Jesus. Number two, the Holy Spirit seals us. So when you become a Christian, he seals you. What does this even mean? Well, over in Ephesians 1:13, it says, when you believed in Christ, he identified you as his own by giving you the Holy Spirit, whom he promised long ago. Listen, the Spirit is God's guarantee, and he will give us the inheritance he promised, and that he purchased us to be his own people. So let's go back to that new car purchase. You go down to the car lot, and you say, I like that car. I'd like to buy that car. Can you hold it for me for 6 months? They're going to say, no, we cannot do that, because someone else may come and want to buy that car. But if you put a deposit down, we'll hold it for you for, you know, a certain amount of time, you know, maybe 24 hours, maybe 48 hours, but we need a deposit showing that you really want to buy this car, so you put a serious deposit down on the car. In the same way, God says, I'm serious about the work I'm doing in your life, and to prove it, when you believe in me, I'm giving you the Holy Spirit. It's my guarantee that I'll give you the inheritance, I promise. Number three, the Holy Spirit assures me that I am a child of God. Have you ever doubted if you're really saved? Have you ever questioned if you're really going to heaven? Have you ever wondered if you really are God's child? Listen, if you put your faith in Christ, the Bible says God has sent his Spirit into your life to remind you that you belong to him. Here's another one. The Holy Spirit teaches us. John 14, 26, the Helper, Jesus says, the Holy Spirit, whom the Father will send in my name, he will teach you all things and will bring to your remembrance all things that I have said to you. Have you ever had a time where you're just reading the Bible and all of a sudden it just comes alive? A verse just jumps off the page and it speaks to you so directly. That's exactly what you needed to hear. Or has there been another occasion where maybe you're sharing your faith with someone or encouraging or ministering to someone, and suddenly a verse that you don't even remember memorizing jumps into your brain and you're quoting it perfectly and you're saying, how did that happen? That is the work of the Holy Spirit teaching you and bringing things to your remembrance. And also the Holy Spirit leads us. Romans 8:14 says, for as many as are led by the Spirit of God, they are the sons of God. And finally, the Holy Spirit wants to empower you and fill you again and again and again. Ephesians 5 says, don't be drunk with wine, because that will ruin your life, but be filled with the Spirit, speaking to yourself in psalms and hymns and spiritual songs, singing and making melody in your hearts to the Lord. That phrase, be filled, is a command. You're commanded to be filled with the Spirit. Secondly, it's something you should receive again and again. It speaks of a continuous flow of the Spirit into your life. So we need to be praying for this each and every day. So we're in Acts 2, and we're reading about the day of Pentecost, when the Holy Spirit was poured out on the church. They spoke in new languages or tongues. And there were divided flames of fire on their head. Now, let me say this. This was a one-off event. It never happened like this again. People were filled with the Spirit again, but not in this particular way. So this was sort of the explosion of the engine, if you will, like when you start your car, that set the early church into motion. We don't need another Pentecost any more than we need another Calvary. Jesus doesn't have to die again and again. He's done that. It's finished. And we don't need another Pentecost. What we need is to appropriate what was unleashed on the day of Pentecost, for the power of the Spirit is still here for us today.
2: 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We really enjoy hearing when people appreciate Pastor Greg's messages.
3: I just wanted to let Greg know that he has inspired my life. I feel like he's an older brother, and he's given me so much hope and love through the Word of Christ. I just retired as a law enforcement after 41 years, and thank you for everything you do in bringing the Word of Christ to the lost and to the needy. Take care.
2: It's a blessing to know that listeners are hearing these messages, and God is using His Word to touch hearts. How have Pastor Greg's studies impacted your life? Would you let him know? Send an email to greg@harvest.org. Well, Pastor Greg is about to lead us into an exciting part of our text today in Acts chapter 2. He continues.
1: So let's find out what happened, because after this outpouring of the Spirit took place, Simon Peter got up and preached a sermon, and 3,000 people believed. That's a lot of people. Why? Why did so many respond? I think there's some principles in his message that we can employ in our own lives as we share the gospel. Let's read Acts 2, verses 2 to 7. I'm reading, by the way, from the New Living Translation. On the day of Pentecost, all the believers are meeting together in one place. Suddenly, there was a sound from heaven like the roaring of a mighty windstorm, and it filled the house where they were sitting, and then what looked like flames or tongues of fire appeared and settled on each of them. And everyone present was filled with the Holy Spirit, and they began speaking in other languages as the Spirit gave them this ability. At that time, there were devout Jews from every nation living in Jerusalem, and when they heard the loud voice, everyone came running. And they were bewildered to hear their own language being spoken by the believers, and they were completely amazed and said, "How can this be?" So God is getting ready now to change the world with 120 people. What can we learn from them? Here's point number one if you're taking notes. They were unified. They were unified. They were together. Verse 2, on the day of Pentecost, all the believers were meeting together in one place. These believers had no earthly power. They had no armies. They had no money. They had no status. They had no political power, but they had Jesus, and Jesus had them, and they were together. I don't know if I can remember a time in our nation when we've been more divided. And I would even say in the church, so many unnecessary divisions. And I think sometimes we're allowing our political views to overshadow our theological views. And some people are even picking churches according to if they represent them in every way politically. And we find ourselves divided. We need to remember that our primary message is about God's kingdom, calling people to Christ. It is the devil that wants to divide us because the devil knows that he can divide and conquer. And my response is, let's get together. Let's work together. Let's pray together. And that's what we do in the Harvest Crusade. We come together and we pray and we bring folks out to hear the gospel. And we can disagree on secondary issues and still focus on what matters, which is the gospel. So here is this violent rushing wind. The word suddenly implies it was supernatural. And of course, it was this incredible move of the Holy Spirit. And they're filled with the Spirit. And as I've already said, God wants to refill you again and again and again. As a matter of fact, after the day of Pentecost, some of the apostles were told to stop preaching the gospel. So what did they do? They said, let's pray for even more boldness to preach the gospel. I love that attitude. And in Acts 4:31, we read, after they prayed this prayer, the building where they were meeting shook, and they were all filled with the Holy Spirit, and they preached God's message with boldness. So God refilled them again, didn't he? Now, there's no better example of the difference that the Holy Spirit can make in a person's life than Simon Peter. Simon Peter, who openly denied his Lord. Simon Peter, who was more concerned about the opinions of some random stranger than what Christ himself thought. Who gets up to deliver this sermon? Simon Peter. Where did he get this chutzpah? Where did he get this courage? Where did he get this boldness? He got it from being filled with the Holy Spirit. Remember, Acts 1:8, you shall receive power after the Holy Spirit has come upon you to be witnesses unto me. This is practical power. This is power with a purpose. Because it's not how high you can jump, it's how straight you walk when you hit the ground again. And I think sometimes people want to go to church, they want to have an emotional encounter. That's okay in a way. But what I'm more interested in is how it impacts you. The holiest moment of the church service is when God's people walk out the doors and the impact we make in the world. That's what we'll see. That's what we'll see if this is making any difference in our lives. So let's look now at what Peter says. Acts chapter 2, verse 36. He gets up and says these words to the people gathered. Everyone in Israel know for certain the Lord God has made this Jesus, whom you crucified, to be both Lord and Messiah. Peter's words pierced their hearts. And they said to him and the other apostles, brothers, what should we do? Peter replied, Every one of you should repent of your sins and turn to God and be baptized in the name of Jesus Christ for the forgiveness of your sins, and you will receive the gift of the Holy Spirit. This promise is to you, to your children, those who are far away, and to all who have called on the Lord our God. Then Peter continued preaching for a long time, strongly urging all the listeners, save yourselves from this crooked generation. Those who believed what Peter said were baptized and added to the church that day, about 3,000 in all. Wow, stop there. 3,000 new believers. It's amazing. On one day, after one sermon. Why did Peter have such an amazing response to his message? He knew his audience or his congregation. He knew that some of the people he was speaking to literally played a role in the crucifixion of Jesus. Can you imagine if maybe one of those Roman guards was there that pounded the spikes into the hands of Jesus? The religious leaders were there for sure, listening in, very critical. And he points maybe a finger, you crucified him. Not speaking figuratively, he's saying, you, I know you, I remember you, I was there, I saw you. You crucified him. So it's very specific. He also quotes a lot of scripture. He quotes huge portions of the Old Testament, apparently from memory. So the fishermen had been busy. He had been reading and memorizing the Bible. It's not like he pulled out the scroll of Joel here. That's a big giant scroll. They didn't have Bibles like we have now. Well, I have to open this. Someone help me open Joel. No, he just, from his heart, quoted scripture. See, that was his audience. They were people that knew scripture. There were Jewish people in Jerusalem for Pentecost, and he spoke to them in a way they would understand. Contrast that to Paul on Mars Hill, speaking to the people of Athens. We would describe that as a pagan culture. They didn't know the Lord. They didn't know scripture. They worshiped false gods. And so Paul spoke in a different way to them. And if we were to look at our country today, we're much more like Athens than we are like Jerusalem. We're in a post-Christian era. When I began preaching back in the 1800s, people were more biblically literate then. When I would say Adam and Eve or Noah and his ark or reference some story, they at least had a general sense of what that meant. Nowadays, people, they don't even know the most basic Bible stories. That's why we have to really speak in a clear way to people today, because they're so biblically illiterate. So when you're sharing your faith, get to know the person you're speaking to.

0: Pastor Greg Laurie, with great insight today from our studies of Acts chapter 2 and our need to unify and deliver the good news to a culture that needs it so desperately. And there's more to come from this message here on A New Beginning. Well, Pastor Greg, let's speak to someone listening today who sort of feels like they're on the outside looking in. Mm. They believe in God, they hope to go to heaven, but they're not completely sure they will, and they're not even sure how to be sure. Mm. They can be sure, can't they?
1: That's right. The Bible says, whoever will call upon the name of the Lord will be saved. So think of it this way. Maybe you're out in a riptide in the ocean, and you can't get your footing, and you're in trouble, and you see a lifeguard. Call out for help, and the lifeguard will rescue you. The same is true spiritually. You're drowning in your sin. You need help. Jesus will save you. He will rescue you, but you must call out to him. And you know how you do that? You do it in prayer. So let me just lead you in a simple prayer, and you can pray this prayer after me. You can pray it out loud if you like. And this is where you are calling out to Jesus to save you. Just pray this. Lord Jesus, I know I'm a sinner, and I know you are the Savior who died on the cross for my sin and rose again from the dead. Now, Lord, I turn from my sin and I put my faith in you. Be my Savior, my Lord, be my God and my friend. I choose to follow you from this moment forward. In Jesus' name I pray. Amen. Hey, if you just prayed that prayer, I want you to know that Christ himself has come to live inside of you. And I have a resource I want to send you. It's called the New Believer's Bible. 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Here's Dave to tell you more.
0: 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Well, Pastor Greg, we're making available your new book called What Every Growing Christian Needs to Know. And I'm telling you, this has some of the best must-have principles for believers. Hmm. Now, is it meant more as a primer for new Christians or for sort of a refresh for all of us? What's the main goal?
1: That's a great question. The answer is it's meant for both.
0: Okay.
1: Yes, it's great for a new Christian to read this because it goes through the basic things that every growing, and I want to emphasize that word growing, Christian needs to know. The Christian life is one of constant development, constant change, constant growth. And so to encourage that growth, there are certain things that we must engage in. And by the way, Dave, these are things that we never outgrow. Hmm. Any more than you would outgrow eating. You know, can you imagine somebody saying, oh yeah, I used to be into the whole eating thing. I would eat with the best of them, breakfast, lunch, dinner, even an occasional snack, but I don't eat anymore. Well, that's interesting. The reality is you're not going to be with us much longer.
0: Yeah.
1: Or, oh, yes, I used to breathe air with everybody else. No, there's certain things you need to do to function physically, and the same is true spiritually. And I think what I share in this book is nothing new in one sense, so it could be new to some people, especially a new believer, but the importance of reading the Bible, how to do that more effectively, how to get the most out of Bible study, how to pray, secrets to answered prayer. I talk about the importance of the church, being involved in the church. I also address the topic of sharing your faith, how to do it, how not to do it, and much more. So yes, this will be an encouraging book for a brand new believer, but it will also be an encouraging book for any believer that wants to keep growing, and we should all want that.
0: Oh, yeah, that's for sure. Well, let us send you a copy of this brand new book from Pastor Greg. Again, it's called What Every Growing Christian Needs to Know. 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
7: With SRN News, I'm John Scott. Aboard Air Force One, President Trump talked with the press about his decision to not hit Iran with more devastating strikes.
8: When I hear that, I say, do we want to go and be this severe? Now, there's a group of people that would like me to just do it. And there's another group of people that does not want me to do it.
7: So now talks to negotiate and end the conflict reportedly will begin this week. Meanwhile, the strikes on Gaza show no let-up.
9: Israeli strikes on Sunday have killed at least 8 Palestinians in Gaza. Israel struck a residential apartment in southern Gaza, killing 3 members of a family, one of which was a 4-year-old child. In Gaza City and central Gaza, Israeli strikes also killed several Palestinians. Palestinians have reported an increase in the scale of Israeli strikes across Gaza over the past few days. The latest Israeli strikes come after Israel's military killed at least 4 Palestinians in intense airstrikes on Gaza on Friday into Saturday. I'm Karen Chemas.
7: Key senators unveiling a short-term spending bill to avoid a government shutdown. The bill unveiled Sunday would keep federal agencies funded past the midterm elections through December 11th. The Senate likely to vote on the measure before leaving Washington at the end of the week for its traditional August recess. An unusually intense heat dome bringing dangerous temperatures to parts of the West, where about 45 million people are under heat alerts. Most of those people are in portions of California, Nevada, and Arizona, although heat alerts stretch north to the Canadian border. Las Vegas recorded 115 degrees Fahrenheit on Saturday. Wildfires in eastern Washington state forcing the evacuation of 60,000 people in the Spokane area. There have been no deaths reported. This is SRN News.
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0: Okay, so we got Ron and Nan Deal in Orlando, in the studio with Family Life Today. It's been 14 months, you said?
1: It has.
2: I think so.
0: Since you've been in the studio?
1: Way too long since we've been back here.
2: Way too long.
0: Yeah, we are glad you're here.
2: Thanks. You guys are beloved friends of not only ours, but of Family Life Today. Mm. And we always love what you're bringing to the table, what you're learning, what Jesus is showing you, how he's showing up in your marriage. So I think today's going to be great for everybody.
1: Thanks, Ann. That's very kind.
0: Walking in here today, we decided let's talk about two pillars of relationships. I know this somewhat comes from The Mindful Marriage.
1: It does.
0: By the way, a book you guys should all have. If you don't have it, go to familylifetoday.com, click on the link in the show notes and get it. But I mean, I've always talked about all kinds of pillars. What are the two that you want to talk about with relationships?
1: We're going way back to what is it that everybody wants in their life, in their family, in their marriage, in their relationship with their children, young or adult, whatever the case may be. There's two fundamental things that have to be in place for relationships to be healthy. And by the way, we're going to get there, but want the listener or viewer to hang on because you're going to learn how this plays into your relationship with God too. But it's love and trust. Now, sounds simple.
0: Yeah.
1: But unpacking those two concepts, there is so much meat wrapped up in those two ideas. Now, the Beatles said, what? All you need is
2: love.
0: All you need is love.
1: Feel free. Get the guitar.
2: Na-na-na-na.
1: There you go. You know? And it's a great, wonderful idea. But the truth is, you got to have trust in the relationship. Why? Because trust gives you a sense of safety. If all you have is love, but you can't trust the person or they can't trust you, you really don't have much. A quick little illustration. I was talking with a guy one time, true story. I said, do you love your wife? He said, absolutely, all my heart. I said, does she love you? He said, I believe that she does. And then I said, so what are you going to do about the affair she's having? Notice, love is not enough. You can want somebody and they can want you, but take away trust. And you don't have any safety. You don't know where you belong. You don't know what you have. You just have an emotion. You really don't have any substance. It's these two things working in concert with one another that really ultimately provides stability. We have in our field, marriage and family ministry, emphasized the love part really, really well. We have not so much emphasized the trust and safety part, but it is absolutely fundamental to any healthy relationship.
0: I mean, what do you say to the guy or gal that says, okay, I hear what you're saying, but I've also heard that the Bible teaches that men don't need love, they need respect. Ephesians 5:33, which it does actually say, husbands love your wives, wives respect your husbands. And so there's even been teaching over the years, like, oh, a guy doesn't really need to be loved. A woman does, but a guy needs to be affirmed and recognized and respected. Which is obviously wrong just to say that.
1: Absolutely.
0: Yeah.
1: I mean, my understanding of Ephesians 5 is would not be to say that men don't need love and women don't need respect.
0: Right.
1: I mean, just have a quick conversation with a woman who's being disrespected. And by the way, what that equals, disrespected, equals I'm not safe. I'm not cherished. I'm not really in this relationship in a way that I can count on, that I can depend on. That's really what that's sort of getting into. It's not that you don't need the other. It's that maybe what stands out the most to men is that sense of respect. That's how he interprets love. Maybe the better way of saying that. But it certainly doesn't mean that love's not a part of it.
0: Now, what does, let's go love. What does it look like? How do I love Ann or anybody
2: else?
0: And
2: are we talking about just feelings?
3: I think in our relationship, there was always the love there. We always had a foundation that we loved one another. But there was a season in there where trust was not always there. I couldn't trust that you would come back.
1: There were some questions about
3: There was
1: that.
3: Some questions.
0: What do you mean, come back?
3: Work was a driving force and a love in his life. So he could be gone physically, but he could be gone emotionally. And I learned I couldn't trust whether he'd come back or, I mean, he was always, it was always there. And so I.
2: So even when he's home, he's not necessarily present.
3: Present, yeah. Couldn't unhook.
1: Kind of
3: for
1: wrapped
3: sure.
1: Up in my head.
3: For sure.
1: And so, and this is such a good point, Nan, because ultimately what love gives you, and we can talk about the substances of love, uniqueness, worthiness, belonging. What that gives you is a sense of identity. It tells you who you are. So for me, my journey for a long, long time that I had no awareness of forever was that the reason I was driving at work, not because I'm a workaholic, that's surface level stuff. The reason was I was trying to find my identity. Mm-hmm. I grew up in a situation where performing is how I was guaranteed love and safety with my relationship with my father in particular. He had high expectations. Not that he ever didn't love me, but I always felt like I was trying to work for that. And so I performed at school. I performed on the athletic field and everywhere in my life. And so I started performing on the job. I just kind of kept that same coping strategy going forward to try to find my identity. The irony is that me trying to find my identity led to lack of safety and trust from her towards me, which completely makes sense. That's a good example of how these two factors bleed into one another.
0: I mean, do you guys find that a lot with men and women? Because your story is our story.
3: Definitely.
2: I'm thinking of even people that we know.
0: I'm sure it can go the other way.
1: Yeah.
0: I'm sure that women can be so driven. But I was so driven at work, sort of like Ron, I guess. I didn't realize
1: what you were chasing.
0: For decades that I felt loved there.
1: That's right.
0: Because I was felt affirmed, and they sort of clapped and said, nobody clapped, but they said, you're good.
1: Yeah,
0: sure. And we value what you do here. And I came home and I felt like, you're not good. You're not valued here. And why aren't you even here? And so I felt like I went, okay, see ya. And I went back. You know, and I'm not saying every guy does that, but I would never have said, I feel more loved there than here. But I think I did.
1: Yeah.
3: Well, and to your point, I would go to the kids.
0: Yeah.
3: Or my career of teaching. You know, you're often doing this and you're getting those happy feels there. Well, I'm getting happy feels and my endorphins are going off when I'm kind of knocking it out of the park here with the kids and feeling that my identity is wrapped up.
0: They love you. They need you.
3: Yes. Yeah. And I'm doing well at it. And I want to pour into that. And so I think we all can have our little niche that we go to.
0: And it becomes your identity.
3: It
0: That's
3: does.
0: The word.
3: It That's does. Right. It does.
0: I'm a good worker. I'm a good preacher. I'm a good minister.
1: There
0: I'm a
1: go.
0: Good mom.
1: So again, notice what everybody's chasing is love and safety. And trust is the thing that provides that safety.
0: What'd you chase?
2: I was chasing you so that you would come back to me.
1: There's the safety. There it is.
0: So that you would feel loved.
2: Yes. And I think that as a listener, you could be pushing back and hear what we're all saying, like, I came home and my wife wasn't happy.
3: Right.
2: And she might be thinking, or he might be thinking, oh, I'm supposed to now pretend like, oh, you're amazing. Oh, woohoo, you're home.
1: Nope.
2: And we're not saying that at all.
1: We're not. We're not. We are saying there are some elements of love, some attributes of love and trust, and we can unpack those. But at the end of the day, that's what's really driving all of us.
3: And time again, what I see is there's a husband going after it and a wife that's chasing him, but then that doesn't come to fruition. So she gives in and either goes into what feeds her, whether it's herself, her identity, her body, working out, the kids, her career, the house, the home.
2: She finds something.
3: She finds something.
0: Amazon boxes every day. Doorstep. Yeah.
3: What have you. But I could say for me, I wanted at first to applaud. I wanted at first to chase.
2: Me too.
3: But then it got to a point where I don't want to chase this anymore. So I'll leave you to it. And that's where a huge drift happened for us.
2: Yeah.
3: So here I am in my camp and here he is in his camp. And what I see with couples is, and then emptiness comes. Career ends because you're retiring. Kids leave. One way or the other, and wow.
2: And Nan, that's what I did too. I got to the point where I didn't care.
3: Yeah,
2: I don't even care that you're gone. I don't care that you're not with us. And I'm just going to say this to a listener. If you're at that point where you don't really care anymore, that should be a big warning for you.
3: Exactly. Yeah.
2: I wish that I would have moved into figuring this out before I got to that point.
0: I mean,
2: not that
0: do?
2: It's too late if you're there.
0: If you're there, what do you do?
1: Well, first of all, let me just say the mindful marriage is not just about that specific dynamic, but it is really a deep dive into now what do we do? How do we work our way out of this poor coping that has led us away from one another? And one of the things we say in there is, and I actually believe that people fall out of trust and safety before they fall out of love.
3: Mm-hmm.
1: So what you just described there is, I don't care, is I don't know how to find that love and safety thing I've been chasing. So I'm now retreating back where I do feel a little bit of comfort and less pain. Mm-hmm. I'm avoiding pain. So I'm retreating away. The safety part is gone. Therefore, the love begins to diminish.
2: Yeah.
1: You got to begin to unwind where you are, what's driving both of you and how you got here. And by the way, most of us are spending a lot of our relationship trying to change the other person.
2: Yes.
1: So we find the love and safety.
2: Yes.
1: It's really got to come from a different source. It's got to come from within. And that is a different journey than most of us realize. And by the way, that's what the Mindful Marriage unpacks for people, is the journey back to one another. That's what happened in us.
3: Yeah, I think isolation keeps us from becoming vulnerable. I wish I would have had and kept mentors in my life. I have them now. But I isolated so much that I was just listening to my truth, which was my truth about me and my truth about him, which was false.
2: Yeah.
3: And I didn't have a mentor that I could go to. I would say seek wise counsel, godly counsel, a godly mentor that you can be vulnerable and honest with to say, I am not having this anymore with him. I need you to help me unpack this, to be honest with yourself and be vulnerable in those situations and just seek help and get the help that you need. Truly.
2: There's a, I don't know how it happens, but the drift not only happens between you and your spouse, but it can happen with us and God.
3: Yes.
2: Where that drift of like, you're not even hearing my prayers. You don't even care. Where are you, God? And I think to confess the truth of where you are with God is a really big deal.
3: Definitely.
2: To bring him into it, because I found myself just kind of shutting him out.
3: I would agree. I would agree that that hardness of heart is not just in the situation, circumstances, or towards your partner, but it can be towards God as well, for sure. I was definitely there.
1: The irony of what you just said is, I think this is so the human experience of that, that when a human relationship lets you down and you feel the pain of that, we sort of divert that same pain towards God. Like, my wife is unreliable right now. I can't depend on her. Therefore, I can't trust her. Therefore, I don't feel safe in this relationship. I don't know what I have. God, you must be the same. You've abandoned me too. See, that little leap from the human to the godly, the divine, really doesn't make any sense when you stop and you think about it, but it's sort of the emotional reaction that we do. And really, we got to stop ourselves and say, wait a minute, wait a minute. Is God unreliable? No. As a matter of fact, it's just search the scriptures and you're going to see story after story of his incredible faithfulness to his people. That's his trustworthiness that creates safety. Like, we have to go back to that at the end of the day and draw from that source rather than drawing from the human source.
3: Our identity.
2: And I love that. And I think the little danger is when you're married to somebody in ministry, there's this little, you know it's not right, but there's this little piece of you that think, but God likes him more than me. It's not, I know that theologically that that's not correct, but there's like, he's doing all these things for God and I'm just here raising my kids. You know, he is esteemed in God's view. And I know that's not right, but there's a little twitch of that that can happen in ministry.
1: Right.
3: And for me, not coming from any kind of family of faith, I felt like, well, he did and he's in ministry. So you be the savior. You be the one. I'm gonna go to you to fix this. And when he wasn't, I'm like, what is going on here? It needed to be in God and in God alone for me, first and foremost.
1: When we look at the attributes of love and trustworthiness, I mean, let me just hit them real quick. And let's just remind ourselves that God is all of these things.
3: Yes.
1: Or provides all these things. And then we can sort of say, how do we build that into human relationships? So love is really built on uniqueness, the uniqueness of the person and the relationship, a sense of worthiness. I feel worthy of your love and that I belong. I'm not alone. I'm with you. We're together. This is where family is. That's the stuff that really rolls up into, I feel loved and I know who I am. There's the identity piece. I know who I am in this relationship. We get all of that.
3: Yes.
1: I mean, he describes each one of us as unique and special and
0: His workmanship.
1: His workmanship. Fearfully, too. I mean, think about that language of that and how special we are. Mm. The fact that we're worthy of his love, I don't feel worthy as in I've performed and able, but he makes me worthy.
3: Right.
1: Because of the blood of Christ. And because of that, I have belonging. I have family. I have brothers and sisters in Christ. I instantly belong in a community, a family that belongs to God. I'm an heir of the king. I'm a son and daughter. Like all of that language is a constant reminder of how special and loved that we are.
0: And yet, you know, we live in a world where that is always fractured.
3: Yep. Yes.
0: In some way.
1: Yes.
0: Not so much what God says or thinks of us, but I mean, I know I was told this before we got married. I don't think I believed it or understood it. You will be disappointed in your spouse.
3: Mm-hmm. Yeah.
0: You know, at some point. I'm sure somebody said that. We went to the weekend, remember, you know, 2 weeks before our wedding. Dennis Rainey probably said it. I was shocked when I was disappointed in Ann.
1: The fog of love when you're falling in love makes you blind to all
0: and
1: that
0: she
1: stuff.
0: And she was 100 times more disappointed in me than I was in her. And I think if I'd have just at least understood this is normal.
1: Yeah.
0: Right. This is, you're not going to get it from her, but you do want a sense of, I want to feel unique and seen and special from your spouse. Mm-hmm. So when you don't feel that, what do you do?
1: By the way, I want to back up for a second because I think it's really important to say that most of us, I hesitate to say all, but it might be all, come into any marriage, first marriage, second marriage, third, whatever. We come into it already with some pain in our heart. Somebody in our life has not completely loved us or has not completely been trustworthy. That's true. We already have residue.
0: Yeah. Right.
1: Such that when we then experience that in marriage or with our children or family or friends, we're going, yep, there it is again. There it is. I can't trust people, you know. And so we're constantly living off of the imperfect. But we attribute that to God. He's the perfect. Like we really have it backwards. Because the pain of this life pervades what we know to be true about God. That's part of discipleship is coming to say, quit worshiping the creation, my wife, and get back to the heart of who God tells me I am and live out of that rather than who I feel when I'm with an imperfect person.
0: Now, can you live out of that, who God says I am, when you constantly feel like my spouse or others are not seeing that in me?
1: The answer is yes.
0: You can, can't you?
1: With the caveat of it's really hard.
0: Yeah.
1: Right?
3: It's a lot of work.
1: This is the self-control of acting out of who I am in Christ rather than who I feel to be right now in this imperfect relationship. That is a massive self-control moment. And the driving message of the mindful marriage, by the way, how do I get back to that self-control? Because we live our lives basically waiting for somebody to love us and be trustworthy rather than being the loving, trustworthy person. That right there is the game changer in our testimony, in our relationship. We, like most people, spent most of our marriage trying to get the other person to be something different so that I would feel loved and safe. The change point is me acting in love, me acting trustworthy, even when I'm unsure about what's going on with us.
3: Or we're chasing it in our kids. Mm. We're chasing it in our job. We're chasing it in whatever to cope because we're experiencing that pain. Mm. And this morning on the way here, we were listening to the worship initiative. Mm-hmm. And I was so thankful for that 17-minute devotional. It was reminding us of God's love. Yeah. Scripture after scripture after scripture in the song that they did the devotional around. And I was like, this is how I have to ground myself every

0: with to me and she said, you know, for the first 30 years, I basically hated my husband, raised our kids. I'm a believer. He's not, never has been. I've just been waiting for the day that he would give his life to Christ. She said, and I've had so many expectations of what this should look like. And I've come to the point, and she said, I've kind of realized like it is all about God. Mm-hmm. When I find my life in him and understand who I am in him, and I keep growing in who he is and seeing truly who he is, she said, I have been more filled up this year. Mm-hmm. And my joy, I can't even contain it. And yes. My husband hasn't changed at all. And she said, the crazy thing is, I've let him go. Like, God, he's yours. I surrender him. And all of a sudden, he's like coming around. Like, what's happening? Why are you so different now than you were before? And she said, I have found my contentment in my Lord and Savior, yes. and I'm happy.
1: Yes.
0: And he's like, how do you get that happiness when I haven't changed?
2: And listen to this, because that's a perfect example of what we're just saying, that as long as I'm waiting for the other to make me feel loved and safe, then I'm dependent on somebody who is imperfect and never going to get it right. They're going to get a lot of it right. And their best days, they're getting it right. And their worst days, they're not getting anything right. And so that leaves me where? That leaves me dependent and constantly feeling like I'm not loved. I'm not safe. And so I try to manufacture that or manipulate you. That's the coping part of what we do with this pain, is we try to get the other person, we try to manipulate them into being what we need. And unfortunately, all that does is create this dynamic of pressure and control and power. And that's not freedom.
0: Yeah.
2: And there's no peace in that. The peace comes when I live out of God as my source and I act as if I'm loved. I act as if I am in a safe place because of him. And then I bring that to us. I'm not dependent anymore. Mm-hmm. I'm now influencing, I'm now bringing, I may have a longing, I may have desire, but I'm not leaning out over my skis, constantly falling on my face because you don't show up. That's the upside down dynamic that ruins love and safety.
0: What were you going to say, Nan?
1: Well, or that posture of you've got that speck in the log, you know, you're wanting them to change, but you're also, you've hardened your heart and you're defending yourself against everything and you're really waiting to catch them. And you've just hardened yourself. And it's that posture of staying vigilant to that fight when it's not your fight in the first place.
0: My happiness is not dependent upon my spouse's behavior.
1: Exactly.
0: And that is only what Jesus can do.
2: That is super hard.
1: Yeah. Holy Spirit needs to enter in, and I am not Holy Spirit in Ron's life.
0: Yeah. And I'm a good one, though. Man, I can be a good one today.
1: I know. I try to be, too. I've got some choice words.
0: We're going deep with Ron and Nan, aren't we?
3: 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They are deep people. 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
2: 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In this program, we want to encourage you in your Christian faith by showing how scientific evidence supports the Bible, particularly the Genesis account. The book of Genesis lays the foundation for all matters addressed in the rest of the Bible: the nature of God, His sovereignty in creation, man's purpose, sin, marriage, family, and why we need a Savior are all introduced and explained in Genesis. When we see that the first and most foundational book of the Bible can be trusted in all matters, including science, it builds confidence in the rest of the inspired Word all the way to Revelation. I'm Frank Sherwin, zoologist and research associate with the Institute for Creation Research. Join me for today's show of Science, Scripture, and Salvation. Imagine for a moment watching a hungry beetle eater like a toad or a frog seeing a delicious-looking beetle. Just as the amphibian shoots out his sticky tongue to snag the beetle, boom, there's an explosion at 212 degrees Fahrenheit from the back of the beetle, straight into the mouth of the hapless frog. The end result is the frog's tongue gets coated with a yellowish, foul-tasting residue. Well, this is the famous bombardier beetle, built by God to have complex muscle and nerve attachments and a tightly integrated combustion apparatus. You see, when in danger, the bombardier beetle mixes two different chemicals, hydroquinone, which is an organic compound, and hydrogen peroxide, an inorganic compound that's stored in two reservoirs within the beetle. The beetle then injects them into an explosion chamber. Within this design chamber, an enzyme is added called catalase, which causes a series of multiple discharges or explosions. The resulting steam, which is at 212 degrees Fahrenheit, the boiling point of water, is released through two nozzles or cannons at a distance of several feet. The hydroquinones oxidize into foul-smelling benzoquinones, which are highly irritating chemicals. The hydrogen peroxide quickly decomposes into oxygen and boiling water during this rapid discharge. In an editor's summary from Science magazine, April of 2015, the author states, and I quote, "Bombardier beetles shoot a toxic pulse at potential predators and other harassers. The toxic spray is created by a chemical reaction that occurs inside the beetle's body. Although the details of the reaction are known, how the beetle is able to precisely combine the chemicals at appropriate times and release the pulse at regular intervals has remained a mystery." Ardent et al. Used synchrotron X-ray imagery to observe the process as it occurs within live beetles. Expansion and contraction of an internal expansion membrane facilitate the precise cyclic injection of reactants and the subsequent ejection of toxic sprays that keep the beetle's predators at bay. End quote. As was mentioned, the bombardier beetle opens and closes the inlet valve to its combustion chamber with great precision, but it has yet to be fully understood. And if and when it is fully understood, will it point to design complexity or just mindless mutations? The beetle also controls the pressure and the direction of the explosion with pinpoint accuracy at whatever is trying to annoy it. Biologists thought the beetles generated one explosion, but it's now been shown to be multiple discharges at 300 pulses per second. Years ago, in a university laboratory in Southern California, I actually had the opportunity to gently hold a bombardier beetle between my fingers. Well, he evidently didn't like that, and I was able to experience firsthand, so to speak, the hot, defensive, explosive release of the angry bombardier beetle. And sure enough, my fingertips were soon coated with a foul, yellowish residue from the oxidized compounds. Creation scientists maintain all these parts of the bombardier beetle must work together from the start. It would be dangerous or useless to the beetle if these finely tuned structures came together through chance, time, and just natural processes. Indeed, how could a mechanism that delivers a carefully timed and aimed explosion evolve by alleged stepwise Darwinian processes? Is it just a result of time and chance and unguided natural developments? Or is it through plan and purpose and special creation? As one secular encyclopedia recently stated, and I quote, "The full evolutionary history of the beetle's unique defensive mechanism is unknown," end quote. Before the bombardier beetle can have any survival value, every part of the beetle's defensive apparatus must be in place. Years ago, evolutionist Richard Lewontin said that such, quote, "perfection of structure was," and ICR says, "is the chief evidence of a supreme designer," end quote. Well, creationists certainly agree. The very existence of this fascinating beetle argues against the ability of the natural selection to build irreducibly complex systems. And clearly, the systems involved with the bombardier beetle are very intricately complex. Scientists continue to learn from and adapt facets of this beetle's amazing physiology and anatomy. In fact, several years ago, creation researcher Andrew McIntosh of Leeds University in England won an award for a design of a pressure sprayer inspired by the design of the bombardier beetle. Now it's time for a short break. Stay with us.
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2: Welcome back to Science, Scripture, and Salvation, a radio ministry of the Institute for Creation Research. We were discussing how the biotechnology that is inspired by God's creation has given us technological apparatus and concepts that we have first can see by looking at God's creation. And this is true with Dr. Andrew McIntosh at Leeds University, where he won an award for design of a pressure sprayer inspired by the design of the bombardier beetle. Well, according to a press release from the Engineering and Physical Sciences Research Council, the micro-mist spray technology enables droplet size, temperature, and velocity to be closely controlled, allowing advancements in a variety of areas where the properties of the mist are critical. Such applications include the fuel injection, medical drug delivery systems, fire extinguishers, and fire suppression, all of which face major challenges relating to the demand of greater performance and reduced environmental impact. So Dr. Andrew McIntosh likens the beetle's defense mechanism to a pressure cooker controlled by a complicated system of valves, and I quote, "Essentially, it's a high-force steam cavitation explosion. Using a chamber less than 1 millimeter long, this amazing creature has the ability to change the rapidity of what comes out, its direction, and its consistency." Continuing the quote, "Nobody had studied the beetle from a physics and engineering perspective as we did," said Dr. McIntosh, "and we don't appreciate how much we would learn from it," end quote. So, how simple is this mechanism? Using intelligent design analysis, his team took 5 years to duplicate it for their invention. Isaiah chapter 30 and verse 6 says, "The burden against the beasts of the south, through a land of trouble and anguish, from which came the lioness and lion, the viper and fiery flying serpent." Well, sometimes when Christians read this, they get uncomfortable with fire-breathing animals. It seems mythological and unscientific. But as we have seen today, the bombardier beetle rapidly shoots out chemicals at the boiling point of water. So, is a fire-breathing dragon really that far-fetched? The Apostle Paul says in Romans chapter 1 and verse 20 that God's creation is clearly seen, and it's obvious that the bombardier beetle has intricate design features that points clearly to our all-wise designer. However, theistic evolutionists and atheistic evolutionists insist bombardier beetles, indeed all beetles, evolved from a non-beetle ancestor that in turn must have evolved from a non-arthropod deep in the evolutionary past. While arthropods are animals that have pair-jointed appendages and what is called a chitinous exoskeleton, and the insects are simply a small part of this large group called the phylum Arthropoda. Well, within the insects are the beetles, and beetles are incredibly numerous. Is there any evidence showing how this might have happened? A beetle evolving from some arthropod that, through evolutionary time, evolved from a non-arthropod? Well, the answer is, there's absolutely no evidence of any kind of insect evolution, one kind of insect turning into another kind of insect through the alleged millions and millions of years of evolutionary time. In fact, bombardier beetles are obviously beetles, and the oldest beetle fossils are from the Lower Permian, approximately 300 million years old by evolutionary dating. But they're still beetles. Paleo Seminar said in the year 2010, a 296 million year old insect has been reclassified as a beetle, pushing back the origin of beetles by millions of years. We can safely say today that beetles have always been beetles as God has created them. In 1859, Charles Darwin wrote his infamous book called On the Origin of Species. And yet, ironically, one thing that he never discussed was the origin of species. We would add to this in the 21st century, where is the evidence for beetle evolution? They are certainly very, very common today, and they must have had an evolutionary origin, according to evolutionists, but still, they have no idea where beetles came from. So to conclude, evolutionists are constantly revising and rethinking their perceptions of insect evolution, ignoring the creation account given to us in Genesis. Thank you for joining us on Science, Scripture, and Salvation, a radio ministry of the Institute for Creation Research. That's all the time we have for our program today, but we would love to connect with you through our website at icr.org. For over 45 years, ICR has equipped believers with evidence of the Bible's accuracy and authority by showing how science supports the Genesis creation account. 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
7: An apology can start out honest and still get away from us. We begin with, I'm sorry. And then comes the word that usually changes everything. But suddenly we're explaining the tone, the timing, the stress, the other person's part, and why we technically had a point. At that point, it's not really an apology anymore. It's a defense speech with nicer lighting. Real repentance is simpler than that. Not easier, simpler. It tells the truth without trying to control the outcome. It says, I was wrong. I hurt you. Please forgive me. And then it lets those words stand. That kind of humility is hard. But Jesus didn't call us to win every room. He called us to follow him. Be honest. Own what's yours. Ask forgiveness where you need to. God can do a lot with a heart that stops defending long enough to be changed. Your network of praise. Reaching families. Changing lives.
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3: With SRN News, I'm Jason Walker. President Trump deciding to hold off on ordering new strikes against Iran after discussions with Gulf allies. He said he had planned a major attack but opted out for diplomacy after receiving input from the leaders of Qatar, Saudi Arabia, and United Arab Emirates. Growing number of military analysts predict the Iranian regime is on a path to extinction.
4: Those experts believe President Trump's airstrikes, blockades, and sanctions have severely weakened Iran's regime, reducing its military capabilities from a regional threat to a manageable nuisance amid internal fractures and economic collapse. Power outages, fuel shortages, hyperinflation, and protests signal the regime's impending doom, with failed attacks on U.S. forces and allies underscoring its desperation. Bernie Bennett reporting.
3: Meanwhile, aboard Air Force One, the president says it is far better to handle things diplomatically.
5: Would I rather make a deal? I'm not looking to kill people. Because people die, a lot of people die, and we don't want that. So they asked us, Iran specifically, but the other three said we really... I asked them, I asked Saudi Arabia, the king. He said, the crown prince... I said, what would you rather do? Would you rather have us do this or not? They said, we would much prefer a deal.
3: The Senate unveiling a short-term spending bill to avoid a government shutdown during the middle of the campaign season. That measure would keep federal agencies funded beyond the midterms through the 11th of December. Senate is likely to vote on the measure before leaving the nation's capital at the end of the week for its traditional August recess. Oil companies reporting heavy profits while fighting between Iran and the U.S. impeded petroleum shipments. Crude soared above $100 a barrel for much of the spring. It's now in the low 80s. This is SRN News.

Good evening, and thank you for listening to your network of praise. It is time once again for an evening devotion from Billy Graham's book, Peace for Each Day. Tonight's reading is found in Matthew 6, verses 19 through 21. Do not lay up for yourselves treasures on earth, where moth and rust destroy, but lay up for yourselves treasures in heaven, for where your treasure is, there your heart will be also. Two old friends were both dying. One was rich, the other poor. The rich man was not a Christian, but the poor man was a very strong believer in Christ. The rich man said to a visitor one day, "When I die, I shall have to leave my riches." Then he pointed to his dying friend and said, "And when he dies, he will go to his riches." In a couple of sentences, the rich man summed up a stark contrast between them. The man who possessed everything on earth in reality had nothing. The man with nothing on earth in reality had everything. Does that mean that we must renounce everything we own? No, not unless God clearly commands us to do so. But it does mean we commit everything we have, including our lives, to Christ. Then we will have treasures in heaven. And that is your evening devotion from Billy Graham's book, Peace for Each Day. Thank you for listening, and I hope you have a wonderful evening.

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1: I'm Lois Ramberg, your nighttime hostess, right here from Your Network of Praise on this Sunday night, August 2nd. Thanks for tuning in tonight. All that the Father giveth me shall come to me, and him that cometh to me I will in no wise cast out. John 6:37. At 9:15 tonight, we bring you the storyteller from Without Reservation, followed by Unshackled from Pacific Garden Mission at 9:30 right here on Your Network of Praise. Now an evening praise, Josiah Queen and the song Demons.

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2: 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Lazarus being raised from the dead. Now, those were real miracles.
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6: When I got to the airport, I was still thinking about that. If you die at this very moment, where would you be? It was not the dying that I was afraid of. It was, where would you be?
7: Stai gute! Welcome, my friends, to The Storyteller, where you'll find First Nations people from across Native North America who are following Jesus Christ without reservation. As you've already heard, our storyteller asks a pretty compelling question. It's one that troubled Ernie McDougall enough that he couldn't rest until he had settled the matter.
6: A thought came to my mind. A thought that I couldn't get rid of. And that thought was, if you were to die at this very moment, where would you go? If you were to die at this very moment, where would you go? And of course, I thought that it was just a hangover talking. And I tried to ignore it. Still being in Winnipeg, I went from where I was at that very moment. I was actually on a street, getting ready to go to the airport, thinking, if I was to die at that very moment, where would I go? And I hurried to the airport, trying to make myself busy, thinking I would forget that thought, because it made me so worried. It scared me. I was afraid, and I couldn't stop thinking about it. When I heard the gospel preached, I heard the people from the different churches talking how Jesus can save and still saves. I didn't really pay attention to it as if it mattered in my life. But I heard them say that Jesus saves. I heard them say that everybody is a sinner. I heard them say, almost all preachers, almost all of them, I have heard them say that we are all sinners and fall short of the glory of God. I have heard them say that. But you know, I don't remember details about what they said. But I remember who preached those messages so that I knew where to go. When I was afraid, I knew, and this is because of the preaching, that when a person died, they would either go to this place called heaven, or they would go to this place called hell. And when I was afraid, it was mainly because of that place called hell. Because I couldn't say for a certainty that I was going to heaven. And so I was so afraid of that other place called hell. When I got to the airport, I was still thinking about that. If you die at this very moment, where would you be? It was not the dying that I was afraid of. It was, where would you be? That was what I was so afraid of. Where would you be? And I didn't know. And I was so afraid of that. And that's all I could think of. And as I waited to board the plane, I tried to keep myself busy in the airport. Try to talk to people, make myself busy. But I could not stop thinking about that. It eventually came to the point where I just sat on the chair, thinking about that question. And I was so relieved when they said, it's time to board the plane. I was relieved that I was leaving Winnipeg, thinking that's where the problem was. But that one-hour flight from Winnipeg to where I lived, that was the longest one-hour flight I've ever had. Because all I could think about was, if you were to die at this very moment, where would you be? And I couldn't wait to get off the plane. I couldn't wait. I thought about it. And I could not convince myself of where I would be. I could not even think about where I would be. Finally, we arrived. We arrived at home. I was teaching in a place called St. Teresa Point. And that's the reserve that I'm talking about, where the gospel was not preached. And I continued to think about that question. I arrived at home on a Sunday, and it was already past 5 o'clock in the evening. And I thought about that question. I didn't actually think about it. It's just that it would not leave me. And when I got home, saw my wife, saw my kids. No excitement. Just another trip. And so I went to my bedroom and I tried to sleep it off. I thought, I'll sleep it off. Maybe I'll feel better if I sleep it off and wake up. And I couldn't sleep. I could not sleep. How can you sleep when something like that is troubling you? How can you sleep when something so important like that is troubling you? So I got up.

0: But I knew there was someone in Garden Hill who could help me answer that question. If you were to die at this very moment, where would you be? I knew that there was someone in Garden Hill. Because all those years, all those many times that I heard them talking about eternity, talking about salvation, I remembered, even though I did not consider it important at that time. At that moment, it was very important to me. And so, I went to Garden Hill. And I went to one of the churches, the Garden Hill Fellowship. There was this pastor. I went to talk to him. I went to tell him about what I was feeling and what I was thinking and how afraid I was, how unsettled I was, and that I could not sleep, and that I could not stop thinking about that one question. And after I told him, he started telling me about Jesus Christ. He started telling me of how he came from heaven to die on a cross so that I could have eternal life. Of course, I didn't really understand it. So he took out this piece of paper and he started drawing on it. And he drew a big valley and God being on one side and me being on the other. And he said that when we try to get to God by ourselves, we will always fall short. But that's why Jesus came, he said. Jesus came to enable us to come to God. He said that the cross is like a bridge, and that all those who come to Jesus can come to God the Father. And in between those two cliffs, between those two sides, he drew the cross. And he said, because Jesus died on that cross, this cross is like a bridge for you. When you come to Jesus, that cross acts like a bridge so that you can make it to God the Father on the other side. And he said that that's what our life is like. We all need to decide if we are going to come to that cross and accept Jesus as our Savior, or if we're just going to ignore him. But because I really wanted to know where I was going to be, if I was to die at that moment, I had to know. And he said, you can know. You can know. Because the Bible says, for God so loved the world that he gave his only begotten Son, that whosoever believes on him should not perish, but have everlasting life.
1: Ernie's right. You can know. And the reason you can know is because God has told us. Jesus himself said those words that Ernie just quoted from John 3:16, and they're true. God does love the world, and that includes you. He proved it by giving his one and only Son, Jesus Christ, as a substitute, a sacrifice for our sin. Jesus was crucified, buried, and rose from the dead so that we can be forgiven. Whoever accepts this gift that God offers in his Son will not face judgment, but have life that lasts forever. So what about you? What will you do with Jesus? Turn to him, my friend. Believe on the Lord Jesus Christ, and you shall be saved. If you're unsure about your standing with God and want to know more, please visit withoutreservation.com.

0: 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And remember, the greatest story took place at the cross, for the wages of sin is death, but the gift of God is eternal life through Jesus Christ our Lord. 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
8: How do you do? What is that for which we are all guilty, and from which there is no extricating ourselves? When the man in this story heard the answer and knew the truth, he took the escape offered and never looked back. He spent the rest of his life telling others how to be rescued. This is the true story of James Blair and how his heart and mind and very life were unshackled.
9: You sure you can drive home, Jim?
10: Got here, didn't I?
9: Yeah, but you've had a few of my home brews since then.
10: All right. The horse knows the way.
9: I'll crank it for you, but you'll have to drive it.
10: See you later!
9: Watch out for that curve!
10: Oh, man.
11: Show me the way to go home. I'm tired and want to go to bed. I had a little drink about an hour ago, and it went right to my head. Oh!
8: 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Homeless people might claim a piece of ground, but they have no peace of mind until they come to Pacific Garden Mission. Here, they are protected from the elements and from predators. Here, they have a safe bunk, showers, and fresh clothing, and receive nourishing meals. Thanks to caring friends who send financial gifts, everything is free, even some medical and dental services offered in the Mission Clinic. The Mission is home to hundreds of homeless men, women, and children, offering classes and counseling, a place to start over. Pastors and counselors help them face the issues that led to their hardship, and they also lead them to the one who can change them, giving them help for today and hope for the future. And that same message goes out to the world in 15 different languages through this program. Now for broadcast around the earth, here is the true story of James Blair, episode number 3942 in the series Unshackled, the program that makes you face yourself and think.
12: Are you you Mr. Blake's family?
9: I'm his brother. I came right away. How is he?
12: His condition is critical. He has a punctured lung and a crushed kidney.
9: Terrible accident. You should see the car. Will he make it, Doc?
12: Probably not. The nurse will give you his clothes. He won't live through the night.
13: I'm sure glad the doctor was wrong, Dad.
14: Yeah, me too, BJ. Everybody was amazed that I continued to improve day after day. But I was in the hospital for a month.
13: Was that your only accident?
14: By no means. I had 7 or 8 over the years.
13: What I don't understand is, how did you manage to keep your driver's license?
14: They didn't have driver's licenses back in the 20s. Really stupid, driving while drunk. No one else was ever hurt but me, though.
13: Were you ever arrested?
14: Several times, even while I was still a teenager. But once they found me sleeping in a flower bed. Got 30 days for that.
13: Dad!
14: Then I was arrested on Christmas Eve, 1932. Was living with my brother Alice at the time.
13: Christmas Eve? Did you get out in time for your birthday?
14: Nope. Spent my 21st birthday behind bars.
13: You should have learned your lesson from that.
14: Afraid I didn't, BJ.
13: Grandma must have been upset by your wild behavior.
14: Nobody told her about it. I don't know what Alice must have said to explain my absence.
13: Grandma had a pretty hard life, didn't she?
14: Raising 10 kids without my dad, I'd say that's hard.
13: Where was he?
14: They divorced because of gambling. He'd gamble with his paycheck every 2 weeks and she got tired of it. Divorce wasn't common then either.
13: Wow. 10 kids. I can't imagine.
14: Dad would come by sometimes, but Mom worked to provide for us. I started working when I was 12. Dad was a foreman at a renowned glass company, so he got me a job there, but I was let go after 2 weeks. And then I got a job killing and plucking chickens for a restaurant.
13: That would have been 1924.
14: Yep. Never did want to eat chicken after that. Quit school at 14. Didn't seem to be learning anything. Besides, I needed to work more hours to help Mom.
13: Being so poor, did you ever steal anything, Dad?
14: I'm ashamed to say I did. Stole a pound of butter from the restaurant where I worked when I was 14. And then when I was 18, a buddy and I stole 2 chickens one night from a guy who lived by himself and made homebrew.
13: I never knew this, Dad.
14: I was bad, BJ. And drinking just made me worse.
13: So you're 18, and it's the Great Depression. How did you survive?
14: Tried to join the army, but couldn't get in because they found I had a burst eardrum. So, I joined the Civilian Conservation Corps.
13: I remember learning about that in school.
14: Worked at 5 different camps, 6 months each one, from Kentucky to California, even Yellowstone.
13: Doing what?
14: Planted seedlings in Yellowstone. Sometimes I planted more than I needed because I wanted to finish sooner. We got $30 a month, and I sent $25 back to Mom for my younger brothers and sisters.
13: Good for you, Dad.
14: My last camp was in Zanesville. Then I got a job making chairs in Cambridge. That's where I met your mother. She was cleaning my brother Sam's barber shop, but she lived in Buffalo. I remember, oh, Buffalo gal, won't you come?
15: Come tonight and dance by the light of the moon.
16: Shh.
15: Wanda, my sweet love.
16: Shh. Mom, we'll hear you.
15: So what?
16: She might try to keep me home.
15: She doesn't like me, does she?
16: She thinks you drink too much.
15: No such thing.
16: And she thinks you're too skinny. She's afraid you have TB.
15: I don't.
16: Anyway. She keeps telling me to go out with Joe.
15: Fool young Joe. Let's get married, Wanda.
16: Jim, my parents will never consent.
15: Then let's elope.
14: Wanda and I eloped at the end of November 1936. She was 20 and I was 24. We didn't tell her parents for 2 weeks. When we finally confessed, her mother cried out, "You stole my daughter!" My new mother-in-law got even, though. She insisted we go to revival at her church. Growing up, my maternal grandmother was a Christian and she lived with us until she died. She read her Bible daily and she prayed for us, but I'd never been to church in my life.
17: Folks, do you know that Jesus loves you so much that he left the splendor of heaven, humbled himself as a man, and willingly suffered and died for you on an old rugged cross? The Bible tells us in 2 Corinthians chapter 5, "For he hath made him to be sin for us who knew no sin, that we might be made the righteousness of God in him." The prophet Isaiah proclaimed these words about Jesus our Savior, "Surely he hath borne our griefs and carried our sorrows, But he was wounded for our transgressions. He was bruised for our iniquities. Friends, Jesus died a horrible death for you and for me, though he was innocent. Why did Jesus do that? Because God loves us. For God so loved the world that he gave his only begotten Son, that whosoever believeth in him should not perish, but have everlasting life. God wants to save you from going to a burning hell that lasts forever. He did it because he wants you to be with him in heaven forever. Hebrews chapter 9, verse 27 says, "It is appointed unto men once to die, but after this the judgment." If you died tonight, do you know where your soul would go? If not, you need to repent of your sins and by faith invite Jesus into your heart to become your Savior and the Lord of your life. Say yes to Jesus, and you can know where you will spend eternity.
14: That preacher's words haunted me. I thought all the drunken wrecks that I could have died in. To think I would have gone to hell. I had never heard such powerful words about God and his love for me. Why hadn't someone told me? I wept in brokenness and shame as I went to the altar that night. I repented of my sins, confessing them to God. His love and forgiveness engulfed me as God's Spirit gave me new life. There, I experienced an encounter with the Holy God.
16: Mom was overjoyed when you got saved tonight.
18: Me too. I never knew the God he talked about.
16: You never went to church?
18: No. If only someone had told me about Jesus before, perhaps I would have been saved as a boy.
16: You did know the Ten Commandments.
18: Not really, but they used to read them sometimes at school. I knew when I was doing wrong.
16: Your conscience.
18: Wanda, I don't ever want to drink again.
16: Mom will be glad to hear that.
18: Do you have a Bible?
16: Yes.
18: I want to read it, and I want to go to Sunday school and church every week. I have to know more about God. To think he sent his only son to die for us. Such love.
14: I quit drinking altogether and started living by the Word of God as I read it each morning. I'd been working in a chair factory for several years, building and upholstering the predecessor of the recliner, called a Tipperary chair. But I'd been stealing from my employer prior to salvation, and God convicted me, so I had to make restitution.
13: Was it hard, Dad?
14: You have no idea, BJ. Now, I went to see one of the owners at his home. My stomach was in knots when I knocked on his door.
13: What did he say?
14: He didn't even know what I'd done. He asked me how much I owed. So I told him $200 and asked if I could pay it back, a dollar every week.
13: That was a lot of money then. How long did it take you to repay it?
14: 4 years.
13: The war was on, and you and Mom had a family by then.
14: Yeah, our first baby daughter was stillborn. Our second was a boy, but he stopped breathing after 24 hours. Heart defect, they said.
13: Did you blame God?
14: We were devastated. I wondered why God let that happen to us, twice. But Romans 8:28 says, "And we know that all things work together for good to them that love God, to them who are the called according to his purpose." I had to trust God.
13: I'll bet Mom was really protective when John was born.
14: Was she ever. Constantly listening to make sure he was breathing. Then he choked on a walnut when he was still a toddler. Wanda was frantic. The doctor escorted us to the hospital in Columbus where they got it out.
13: I imagine that was stressful.
14: Back then they didn't have freeways. But God was merciful and spared John's life.
13: And then Judy was born.
14: Yeah, she was 4 years old when you came along, BJ. But you and she never seemed to get along.
13: I had a terrible temper.
14: Just like your mom.
13: Yes. I remember once when we were at the table and Mom threw a bread roll at you because she was angry. More than once, she stormed out and took off in the car, squealing tires.
14: Angry at me, no doubt.
13: Yes. But what I remember most was when she left us. Now, that was traumatic.
18: Wanda, what are you doing? Is everything all right?
19: No, everything is not all right.
18: What's wrong?
19: You're never home, that's what. When you're not at work, you spend all your time at church.
18: But I'm the assistant editor of the newspaper now, and it's helping people.
19: And it comes before me and your children? That's not right, Jim.
18: Honey, this is a Christian outreach. People can be saved.
9: but it takes time, board meetings, writing and layouts and proofreading.
19: Well, you can do it without me. I'm sick of being left alone all the time. Why did you bother to get married anyway? You don't need a wife. You need a business partner.
9: Honey, that's not true.
19: I want a divorce.
9: Wanda, please, wait for me.
13: Mom left a note on each of our pillows that night, saying she was leaving and we'd never see her again. I was 7 years old and devastated.
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13: Mom came back after a couple of days, and life returned to normal. Judy and I shared a room, so we fought all the time, mostly about doing dishes. One day, I chased her with a butcher knife, tackled her to the ground, and held the knife to her throat. Something kept me from stabbing her, though. I was 13 when Dad took me to a revival meeting.
20: Yes, we are all sinners. You know that. Not merely by experience, but because God has written it upon the conscience. God's word says, "For all have sinned and come short of the glory of God." And the consequence of that sin is not light or passing. For the wages of sin is death, a debt owed, a separation no man can reconcile by his own strength. The law exposes it, but it cannot heal it. The flesh is too weak, the effort too flawed. But behold the grace of God. Christ stepped in where we could not stand. He bore what we could not carry. He was delivered for our offenses, and in him the penalty was not ignored, but paid in full. My friend, Christ died for your sins. For what the law could not do, in that it was weak through the flesh, God, sending his own Son in the likeness of sinful flesh, and for sin, condemned sin in the flesh. This is the good news. Redemption not achieved, but received. For by grace are ye saved through faith. It is the gift of God, not of works, not of striving, lest any man should boast. Therefore, the call is clear. Repent and believe. Turn from sin and place your faith in him who has already finished the work.
13: Because of the commitment that came with salvation, I had planned to wait till I was 40 to get saved. But the Lord drew me that night, and I went to the altar, where I asked God to save me. I confessed every sin I could think of. We were very late getting home.
21: Oh, goodness. I was starting to worry about you two.
16: Sorry, Mom.
21: You were saved tonight, weren't you?
16: Yes. How did you know?
21: I could tell by looking at you.
16: That's why we're late. I had a lot of sin to confess. And I sure feel clean.
22: I couldn't figure out why a 13-year-old girl would have so many sins to confess.
16: I wanted to be sure I was really saved, Dad.
21: Now, honey, live for the Lord. Grow up to be a Sunday school teacher or something.
14: Although Wanda had grown up with a Christian mother, she was not saved and didn't go to church with us. I prayed for her daily and trusted that one day she would come to Jesus. By then, I had opened my own upholstery shop in a garage behind the house, and Wanda was a seamstress there. In time, we built a large building for the business that employed 17 people, family and friends.
13: I used to wonder why Mom didn't go to church with us.
14: And then one Sunday morning, we came back from church,
0: And she told us she had bowed her knees, repented of her sins, and asked Jesus to save her.
13: All because she heard the testimony of that preacher's son I dated. You never know who or what the Lord will use, do you?
0: Nope. I was just glad to have my wife and the family of God with us.
13: The Lord was preparing her for the battle that lay ahead, Dad.
0: You mean when she got that tack in her shoe and didn't know it?
13: Yes.
0: Numbness is a real problem for diabetics. She didn't feel the pain, and it was almost too late by the time she saw the doctor.
2: Did you talk to the doctor?
22: Yes. He says gangrene is set in. He has to operate.
2: He's going to cut off my foot?
22: Part of it. He'll try to save a few toes.
2: Oh, Jim.
22: It'll be okay, honey. God will give you a new glorified body someday.
2: What about in the meantime?
22: Pray. Pray and trust in the Lord. He'll never leave you or forsake you, Wanda.
14: Wanda was so different after she was saved. Her temperament was sweet, peaceful. In time, they had to amputate her leg below the knee. 10 years later, doctors amputated her other leg below the knee. She did very well with prosthetic legs during the day, but took them off at night. I was honored to assist her at this time in our lives. I wish I'd been more attentive to her in the earlier years of our marriage, but I just had to learn as we grew older.
13: By then, I and my siblings were married. They had children, but my husband Chuck and I did not. The years passed. Dad traveled with me to Israel and other places. Then he retired from work, but kept busy serving the Lord. So what now, Dad?
0: I'd like to open a teen center, BJ.
13: Where?
0: In our furniture showroom. You think it can be changed into a teen center?
13: Maybe the churches could help us to modify it.
0: Hey, the teens need a place to meet and hang out with friends. Keep them off the streets. I wish I'd had a place like that when I was young.
13: Wow. Dad, you do so much. Sunday school superintendent and handing out Bibles.
0: I must be about my Father's business.
13: You are.
0: Going to church every week is the minimum God expects from us. We should invite others to church, too, and serve in other ways.
13: But you're almost 80. Most people are retired at your age. I can see your mind is made up. So I'll help. What do we do?
0: First, we have to have a name for this ministry.
14: From a list of 100 names, we let the kids choose. And they chose the Salt Factory, which stands for Serving All Local Teens. Jesus said, "Ye are the salt of the earth." Kids from group homes came to help BJ clean up our teen center, and that's how she met Justin.
13: He's only 14, Dad. He was in a group home because he kept running away from foster care.
0: He has no family?
13: His father had custody, but he died when Justin was 9. No one in his family has room for him.
0: Well, he'll get in trouble running loose in the world. The devil is a roaring lion, walketh about seeking whom he may devour.
13: I know.
0: Kids like that are the reason we're opening the teen center.
13: Justin's a great kid, Dad, even though he's not saved. He said what he wants more than anything is his own bed.
0: It's good you're reaching out to him.
13: Chuck and I would like to get custody of him.
0: Well, have you talked with the authorities?
13: Yes, but we waited too long and social services put him with an uncle.
5: 4 months later, Justin ran away again and we gained custody. Being an atheist, he didn't want to live with us because he knew our biblical stance. But we agreed to also take in a friend of his who had just been released from prison. We couldn't have done it without the Lord's leading. Justin did well living with us, graduated from high school, and went off to college.
0: So, how's Justin doing at college?
13: He had a gun pointed at him twice.
0: Oh my. Maybe Christianity will start to make sense to him now.
13: It has, Dad. We noticed a difference in him the last couple of months, but we assumed he was just growing up. He called while he was driving back to Columbus and asked if we noticed anything different.
0: Tell me he was saved.
13: He was.
0: Oh, praise God. He just now told you?
13: Oh, he wanted to see if we noticed a difference on our own.
0: Boy, I'm glad we started the teen ministry.
13: Me too. It's been good for all the kids and even the volunteers.
0: And a blessing to all of our family.
5: The teen ministry continued, run by volunteers with donations from the community. The Lord provided for our needs. Mom died when she was 81. Dad was 85, and we wondered how he would fare alone. But he continued to live at home and kept busy serving the Lord. Then, in 2002, he began writing Christian articles for the local newspaper.
0: Come in!
5: Busy?
0: Writing to an inmate in jail.
5: Really?
0: He read my testimony in the paper last week and wrote to me. He wasn't sure if God heard his prayers. He said my article reassured him.
5: That's great.
0: While you're here, can you proofread this week's article?
5: Happy to. What's it about?
0: Heaven's glory, where I'll see your mother again. She was such a sweet lady.
5: It's wonderful to know where she is and where we're going when we leave this earth.
0: That's the gist of this article. You must repent of your sins and be born again. Ask Jesus to be your Savior and Lord. Only then do his words apply. He that heareth my word and believeth on him that sent me hath everlasting life, and shall not come into condemnation, but is passed from death unto life.
5: Year after year, Dad continued to write articles for the newspaper. Then, in September 2008, when he was 95, the doctor discovered he had cancer.
3: Jim, it's the size of a baseball.
0: Where is it?
3: On your large intestine. We need to remove it.
0: Oh, I'm too old for surgery.
3: You won't live a month if we don't get that tumor out.
0: Well, I'm not afraid to die.
3: You'll die a terrible death, Jim. At least you have a chance if we operate.
0: Well, maybe the Lord has more for me to do.
5: The surgeon removed 15 inches of Dad's intestine, along with the tumor. He recuperated at my sister Judy's house, and then she stayed with him for 3 weeks until he was back on his feet. Suddenly, in April 2009, he began losing weight. He blamed his dentures and had them fixed, but his doctor ordered a CAT scan. At the end of June, I went with him to see the doctor.
3: We have the results, Jim. You have a tumor.
0: I thought you got it all.
3: We did get all of that tumor. This one is on the other side of your large intestine. And it spread to your left lung and in between two ribs.
0: Not much point in operating again.
3: No, especially since you only have one kidney.
5: What?
0: Where'd it go? Who stole my kidney?
3: There's no incision there.
5: Dad, didn't you say one of your kidneys was crushed in a car accident when you were a teenager?
0: Yes.
3: Yeah, probably atrophied.
0: Huh. The devil stole my kidney.
5: To think you've been operating on only one kidney all these years.
0: The thief cometh not but for to steal and to kill and to destroy. Jesus said, I am come that they might have life, and that they might have it more abundantly. How much time do I have?
3: Weeks. Maybe a few months.
0: It's been such a joy serving the Lord, knowing I'm saved and going to heaven when my life is finished. The Bible says it is appointed unto men once to die, but after this, the judgment. I do not fear God's judgment because Jesus paid the death penalty for me on the cross. Where will your soul be on the day of your funeral? Why not come to Jesus so that you can go to heaven with him?
5: Dad's favorite verse was, Thou shalt love the Lord thy God with all thy heart, and with all thy soul, and with all thy strength, and with all thy mind, and thy neighbor as thyself. His last testimonial newspaper article was published on July 10th. He was also eager to glorify the Lord by sharing his testimony of God's saving grace with the world through Unshackled. Dad went home to the Lord at the end of August 2009.
8: Listening friend, do you know the Savior? Greater love hath no man than this, that a man lay down his life for his friends. And that's what Jesus did for you on the cross. He paid your sin debt so you could have peace with God, forgiveness of sin. You can receive this gift right now by praying with us. There are no special words. God knows your heart. Heavenly Father, I admit that I'm a sinner and repent of my sins. I believe Jesus died on the cross for my sins and rose again. Thank you for your sacrifice, Lord.
3: 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Heard in the true story of James Blair were Tom Geich, Tony Bizzuto, Cheryl Lynn Galimo, Lisa Keefe, Evan Armacost, and Ed DiZzolo. 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
2: With SRN News, I'm Jason Walker. President Trump says he will pause any strikes now against Iran.
3: There's a deal on Hormuz, and then there will be a deal on the nuclear, or you might call it the denuclearization of Iran. I call it the denuclearization of Iran.
2: He says he had planned a major attack, but opted for diplomacy after receiving input from the leaders of Qatar, Saudi Arabia, and United Arab Emirates. An attack on a rally in Pakistan. Here's correspondent Karen Chamas.
4: At least 14 people have been killed by a suicide bomber at an anti-militant rally in Pakistan. The attack on Sunday took place in Kabul, a town in the Swat Valley in Pakistan's northwest, where demonstrators had gathered near a police station. They were chanting anti-militant slogans and demanding peace, according to officials. Pakistan's President Asif Ali Zardari and Prime Minister Shehbaz Sharif condemned the bombing, expressing deep sorrow over the loss of life. I'm Karen Chamas.
2: 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Correspondent Ken Lorman has more.
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1: Worship? 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

0: For King and Country, featuring C.C. Winans, What Are We Waiting For? John 6:37, Whoever comes to me, I will never cast out. There is no expiration date on this promise. It does not merely say, I will not cast out a sinner at his first coming, but I will never cast him out. The original reads, I will not cast out, or I will never cast out. The text means that Christ will not at first reject a believer, and that as he will not do it at first, thus he will not do it to the last. But suppose the believer sins after coming to Christ.
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0: go.
1: Can that winter north, I have this hope. If anyone does sin, we have an advocate with the Father, Jesus Christ the righteous. But suppose that believers backslide. I will heal their apostasy. I will love them freely, for my anger has turned from them. But believers may fall under temptation. God is faithful, and he will not let you be tempted beyond your ability, but with the temptation, he will also provide the way of escape, that you may be able to endure it. But the believer may fall into sin as David did. Yes, but he will purge me with hyssop, and I shall be clean. Wash me, I shall be whiter than snow. Once in Christ forever, nothing from his love can sever. God did it. Here's Micah Tyler.

With Wickham and Crowder, it really is amazing grace. Pastor Alistair Begg encourages us with these words. Jesus said, I give them eternal life, and they will never perish, and no one will snatch them out of my hand. What do you say to this, O trembling, feeble mind? This is a precious mercy. Coming to Christ, you do not come to one who will treat you well for a little while, and then send you about your business.

0: He will receive you and make you his bride, and you shall be his forever. Live no longer in the spirit of bondage to fear, but in the spirit of adoption, which cries, Abba, Father. Oh, the grace of those words I will never cast out.
1: 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For more than 50 years, Australian missionary John Short has brought Bibles and Christian literature into restricted nations. Every trip, John places his own Bible on top of his luggage, making clear he won't enter without it. During a trip to North Korea, John secretly left translated gospel tracts at a Buddhist temple. When the tracts were found, North Korean officials detained him for 13 days of intense interrogation. In his forced confession, John admitted he wanted, quote, as many North Koreans to become Christians as possible. Amen. Pray for John and his wife Karen, and for the gospel seed secretly planted among the people of North Korea.
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If God were to grant you one request, what would you ask for? 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
2: Sports was in our bloodline. I grew up watching my legendary uncle, David Thompson, in the NBA. And so sports took priority over everything. I didn't really think a whole lot about my spiritual life. I went on those euphoric highs through worldly success, but still there was something missing inside. I wanted to be a WNBA All-Star. I wanted all of those accolades. And year after year, I would fall short. I felt lost. There comes a point in time where you have to make a decision. Are you going to give God your whole heart and fully surrender? And I just felt like Holy Spirit was whispering to me, all of these things that you're accomplishing, these things fade. We live in a generation where it is all about ourselves, but it's all about living for God. It's all about being a light for His glory. There is no separation.
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4: With SRN News, I'm Jason Wapending. Bill, John Scott has more on that story.
5: The bill would avoid a government shutdown during the middle of the campaign season. This bill would keep federal agencies funded past the midterm elections through December 11th. The Senate is likely to vote on the measure before leaving Washington at the end of the week for its traditional August recess. Many lawmakers want to spend the coming weeks shoring up their re-election prospects rather than working in the nation's capital. By extending government funding now, lawmakers can use the ensuing months to work out their differences on funding for the full year. John Scott reporting.
4: A veteran Democratic strategist sounding the alarm over New York City's rising socialist movement. Here's correspondent Ken Lorman.
6: Mark Penn, who advised former President Bill Clinton, is warning that New York City Mayor Zoran Mamdani's proposed property tax plan could hit more homeowners than advertised. Penn says the tax would apply to...
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Mandisa, John Reddick, you keep hope alive. The secret to sharing the gospel effectively. The first century church changed the world. The Holy Spirit empowered an amazing wave of spiritual renewal. Tomorrow, on A New Beginning, Pastor Greg Laurie says that it's time for another renewal. We'll learn how to follow the example we see in the book of Acts. 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Here's Good, sung by Matthew West.

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0: Mercy me, always only Jesus. What does it mean to be born again? 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

Born Again, sung by Austin French. We're talking about spiritual rebirth, being born again tonight. The Bible describes being born again as receiving eternal life and becoming a child of God. It is through faith in Christ that a person is spiritually renewed, forgiven, and reconciled with God, Ephesians 2, 8 through 9, and Titus 3, verse 5. This new birth is necessary because all humans are spiritually dead in sin, Romans 3:23, and only through God's grace can they receive spiritual life. I've got a story. Here's Need to Breathe, featuring Tori Kelly.

0: Torn Wells breathes on it. Being born again results in a transformed life. The believer's desires, values, and outlook are renewed, reflecting God's presence within them. 2 Corinthians 5:17. This transformation is often evidenced by a commitment to follow Christ, repentance from sin, and a life guided by the Holy Spirit. While baptism symbolizes this spiritual cleansing, the new birth itself is an inward work of God that cannot be achieved by rituals alone. A born-again Christian experiences freedom from past sins, a sense of purpose, and a personal relationship with God. It is the beginning of a lifelong journey of faith, where a believer grows in understanding, love, and obedience to God's will. This spiritual rebirth is central to Christian identity and is the foundation for living a life aligned with God's kingdom. If you haven't been born again yet and would like to be and need some help, please call 1-888-NEED-HIM. That's 1-888-NEED-HIM. He must be born again.
1: The most famous book on how to write well is titled The Elements of Style. It is most famous for telling writers to eliminate all unnecessary words. For instance, a doctor once wrote on the chart of a patient, "The patient failed to fulfill his wellness potential." Instead of writing, "The patient died." I'm so glad the Bible speaks in plain, simple terms, like when it says, "God is love. Love one another, and your faith has saved you." God gave us the Bible not to confuse us, but to communicate His love. But like any book, it has to be read to be appreciated. This is David Jeremiah, encouraging you to get on the road to new life. Discover God's plans on Route 66.
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Power, sung by We Are Messengers, Gabriel and the 70 Weeks. 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
4: At SRN News, I'm Jason Walker. President Trump has decided to hold off on ordering new U.S. strikes on Iran. That despite earlier plans for a major action of military movement.
5: We had an attack that would be the biggest attack since World War II, and it would have been disastrous for them, and they didn't want us to do it. And frankly, Saudi Arabia didn't want it either. They thought that a deal is imminent.
6: Deadline, sir, on the
5: deal is imminent, having to do with the Hormuz Strait and also ultimately the denuclearization of Iran.
4: The former Deputy National Security Advisor to the President, K.T. McFarland, tells Salem Radio Network, Iran only comes to the table to negotiate after we hit them very hard.
7: It's our turn now. They hit us, we hit them. But if you try to take a step back from the immediate what happened today, what's going to happen tomorrow, and look at the bigger picture of it, what has happened? Every time oil gets about $100 a barrel, we somehow get a ceasefire. One way or another, we get a ceasefire. And that's great because it brings the price of oil right back down to about $80 a barrel. The stock market rallies. And then slowly but surely, Iran or something goes wrong, and there's another attack, and then we're back on the fighting thing, and then the oil goes back to $100. And then there's another ceasefire, and then it goes back to 80. So yeah. Wash, rinse, repeat.
4: Sayatah is grappling with the aftermath of a massive migrant surge. Over the weekend, most of the 60,000 migrants who entered the Spanish exclave returned to Morocco, but the crisis has reignited Europe's immigration debate. Spanish authorities say at least 72 migrants died. Sayatah is known for its cultural diversity and is beginning, though, to feel a lot of strain. This is SRN News.
8: Today's good news verse from Your Network of Praise is 2 Corinthians 5, verse 17. Therefore, if anyone is in Christ, he is a new creation. The old has passed away. Behold, the new has come.
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0: First things first, music by Consumed by Fire on Early Morning Praise right here from your network of praise on this Monday morning, August 3rd. I'm Lois Ramberg, your nighttime hostess. Thanks for joining me, and I hope your day will be wonderful. But they that wait upon the Lord shall renew their strength. They shall mount up with wings as eagles. They shall run and not be weary, and they shall walk and not faint. Isaiah 40, verse 31.
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0: Elevation Rhythm Washed. God made us in his image for, among other things, freedom. This flies in the face of what the devil stands for, which is domination, manipulation, and control. And it flies in the face of any totalitarian control system. Salvation through Jesus Christ is an offer of freedom, which is freely given to those who are free to accept or reject it. Freedom permeates the Christian message through and through. It is the foundational principle of his church, a church which the gates of hell shall not prevail against. Matthew 16:18.
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2: A new website is tracking government persecution and efforts to either restrict or ban abortion pill reversal across the country. 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The resource is designed to keep the public informed as cases move through the courts in states like California or New York. These states are targeting pro-life centers, despite the fact that abortion pill reversal is safe, proven, and has saved the lives of thousands of babies all across the country.
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0: Why? 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
2: Growing up with a dad who played in the NBA, won an Olympic gold medal, I think every father wants their kids to be better than they were. But his desire for me to go into the NBA, there was a lot of pressure on my shoulders. I always had to do everything right and be right. I grew up in a Christian household, knew God from a very young age. My perception of him, or just my relationship with him, I had to always work to please him. There's always this question in the back of my mind, like, how do I know that he really is real? How do I know that this isn't just something that my parents brought me up in? And I was like, God, if you're real, just show me. It started a journey of really going deeper with the Lord. Like, it's God who frees us and that he wants us. We are good enough because of him. That was like really healing for me after growing up with so much pressure to prove myself.
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3: Evolutionism has captured the minds of many, and its proponents are powerful and numerous, but the truth of God satisfies spirit, mind, and body. His word is living and powerful and sharper than any two-edged sword, piercing even to the dividing asunder of soul and spirit, and of joints and marrow, and it's a discerner of the thoughts and intents of the heart. When we proclaim God's truth, we proclaim something more powerful than anything made by man, and we are called to bring this message of the truth of God to all the peoples of the earth. The time is now. Behold, now is the day of salvation. 2 Corinthians 6:2. God, I'm just grateful. Here's Chandler Moore.

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6: At SRN News, I'm Jason Walker. President Trump says he's going to hold off on ordering new strikes against Iran after discussions with Gulf allies, Qatar, Saudi Arabia, and the United Arab Emirates. In the meantime, aboard Air Force One during the day Sunday, the president says it's far better to handle things diplomatically.
7: Would I rather make a deal? 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

0: Van Remnus, hold you tight. And then at last, the sign that the Son of Man is coming will appear in the heavens, and there will be a deep mourning among all the peoples of the earth, and they will see the Son of Man coming on the clouds of heaven with power and great glory. Matthew 24, verse 30.
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0: Elevation Worship, Hallelujah. Pastor Chuck Swindoll wrote, "At any moment, nothing stands in the way of Christ's return. That is why I have repeatedly used the term imminent. Jesus' coming could come at any moment. In other words, there is no future event in God's timetable that must take place before Christ comes in the clouds for his own. Nothing. Candidly, I find that rather exciting. Since we know for sure he's coming, yet we don't know for sure when, any day or any hour could be the one."
1: This is Max McLean. How does the Lord comfort his people who suffer from their oppressors? Listen to the Bible from Zechariah 8. "You who now hear these words spoken by the prophets, who were there when the foundation was laid for the house of the Lord Almighty, let your hands be strong, so that the temple may be built. The seed will grow well, the vine will yield its fruit, the ground will produce its crops, and the heavens will drop their dew. I will give all these things as an inheritance to the remnant of this people. As you have been an object of cursing among the nations, so will I save you, and you will be a blessing. Do not be afraid, but let your hands be strong." From Zechariah 8. Listen to the Bible. It's great for the soul.
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3: Speaking of Christ's return, H.L. Turner was right over 100 years ago when he wrote, "It may be at morn, when the day is awakening, when sunlight through darkness and shadow is breaking, that Jesus will come in the fullness of glory to receive from the world his own. O joy, O delight, should we go without dying, no sickness, no sadness, no dread and no crying, caught up through the clouds with our Lord into glory, when Jesus receives his own." If you aren't ready for that day yet and would like to be and need some help, please call 1-888-NEED-HIM. That's 1-888-NEED-HIM. Jesus is coming at any moment. I do it again, Andrew Ripp.

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2: The best RN News, I'm Jason Walker. It's not just the GOP when it comes to sounding the alarm. A veteran Democratic strategist is joining in as well.
3: Mark Penn, who advised former President Bill Clinton, is warning that New York City Mayor Zoran Mamdani's proposed property tax plan could hit more homeowners than advertised. Penn says the tax would apply to nearly a million residential properties based on city valuations, potentially driving down property values and sparking widespread legal challenges. Critics argue the proposal reflects a broader shift toward democratic socialism within the party and could discourage investment in the nation's largest city. Ken Lorman reporting.
2: After receiving input from numerous Middle Eastern allies, President Trump says he's going to pause any strikes against Iran, at least for now.
4: There's a deal on Hormuz, and then there will be a deal on the nuclear, or you might call it the denuclearization of Iran. I call it the denuclearization of Iran.
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0: Rich DeLampa and Toby Mac, Perfectly Loved. From Creation Moments, here's the question. How did life get started? We all know that the Bible tells us that life got started when God created it. But we've also learned, perhaps in school or reading the news, that evolutionists believe that life could have started in the distant past all by itself if the conditions were right. Perhaps you've read that scientists can form amino acids in the laboratory. Besides the fact that amino acids are a long way from life, the amino acids made in a laboratory are the wrong kind for life. The idea that life can form spontaneously under the right conditions places modern evolutionary scientists in a very precarious position.
1: Coming up on the comedy show, Claiborne Cox.
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0: amino acids cannot begin to form. The truth is that the Bible offers the only sensible explanation for the origin of life. As the great scientist Louis Pasteur once said, quote, "Life can only come from life," end quote. And the Bible tells us that eternal life can only come from the eternal life giver, Jesus Christ.
1: If there was a dad or husband Hall of Fame, I would nominate you for being the most fun dad.
2: I don't know about
1: that. 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
1: Little boys came to our house and knocked at the door, and they didn't ask for our kids to come out to play. They said, "Can Mr. Wilson come out to play?" Like, you just brought fun wherever you went, and that is a magnet. And spiritually speaking, joy is a magnet, and you carried that wherever you went. You still do.
2: I do like to play, and you know what? You're pretty good at it, too. It's a pretty good partnership. The kids in the neighborhood were running to play Capture the Flag with the Wilsons. And I tell you what, if you want to reach your neighborhood with Jesus, bring a little joy, bring a little play.
1: We're Ann and Dave Wilson, and that's Real Family Life.
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5: Imagine a bridge spanning the gap between you and God. 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
6: Psalm 14, verse 1 says, "The fool hath said in his heart, there is no God. They are corrupt. They have done abominable works. There is none that doeth good." Father, in your wisdom, you put to shame those who would deny you. Thank you for salvation in Jesus. Amen. Why should I worry? Here's Carly Ann Taylor.

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4: With SRN News, I'm Jason Walker. President Trump ordering U.S. forces to hold off on strikes for now that he had threatened against Iran.
5: We're asked by the three primary groups. We're also asked by Iran, very strongly, actually. They said, we'd like to make a deal. Now, you know, I don't know what they say, because a lot of times they'll say that to me, and then they'll go out and say, we don't know what he's talking about. Obviously, they don't want to be attacked.
6: So they knew
5: the extent of the attack, because they saw it for me.
4: With the August recess right around the corner, key senators unveiling a short-term spending bill.
7: The bill would avoid a government shutdown during the middle of the campaign season. This bill would keep federal agencies funded past the midterm elections through December 11th. The Senate is likely to vote on the measure before...
8: 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The old has passed away. 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

0: Ellie Holcomb, I will carry you. God remembers. Are you tempted to believe that your labor for the Lord might be in vain? Pastor Colin Smith will remind us from the book of Malachi that God remembers your work and your words. 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

0: 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Good morning, I'm Lois Ramberg with weather information for your network appraise. Today is Monday, August 3rd. Prepare for very efficient radiational cooling across the northern Rockies this morning. High mountain valleys will cool into the 30s in many locations. Long-range ensemble generally agree that a warm high-pressure ridge will return to the northern Rockies around the middle of next week. The next iteration of our summertime ridge will be several degrees cooler than the current ridge.
1: I'm Steve O'Dell with Mission Network News. Hope fades for survivors in southern Japan as earthquake rescue efforts shift to recovery. The death toll from Tuesday's twin tremors rose to 34 at airtime and continues to climb. Sweltering summer heat and aftershocks threaten responders and quake survivors. Joe Handley says pastors in A3's Disaster Relief Network tend to spiritual needs. Some survivors told A3 that this week's earthquake made them relive a nightmare.
2: It comes 10 years after a terrible quake that hit the Kyushu Island as well. That was devastating. Over 50 people that died. And the destruction that happened was huge. Reports are from people who lived through that one saying things like, I thought I was going to die. It was worse than the 2016 quake.
1: Next, the church is multiplying around the world, but Bible access remains a huge bottleneck. 1 in 5 people are still waiting for a Bible in their own language, per Wycliffe Translators. Dane says that Ministry Unfolding Word empowers Indigenous believers to be part of the translation process.
3: We have a deep conviction that Bible translation really belongs to the church. It should be located in the church.
1: Church-centric Bible translation spiritually develops local believers and increases their investment in the end product. Dane shares stories of Bible translators inviting members of the community to help, who then hear the gospel for the first time.
3: And it's like, this is the God I've been looking for my whole life. It's not Buddhism. It's not animism. It's not Islam. This is the God I've been looking for, and they come to Christ.
1: Pray for the work of Bible translators around the world. 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I'm Steve O'Dell.
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7: Proverbs 3:5-6 says, "Trust in the Lord with all your heart, and lean not on your own understanding." 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Father, let it be, Sidewalk Prophets.

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6: At SRN News, I'm Rich Thomason in Washington. Ferocious wind-driven wildfires have laid waste to entire neighborhoods in eastern Washington state. The Spokane area, especially hard hit, hundreds of homes are no more.
7: Residents in 5,000 homes were forced to evacuate as wildfires remain uncontained in eastern Washington state. Some 600 homes, businesses, and other buildings have been destroyed. Wildfires have burned more than 8 square miles around Spokane.
8: 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Therefore, if anyone is in Christ, he is a new creation. 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

0: Matthew West, The God Who Stays, Satan versus Job, Round 2. 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

0: Zach Williams, Wait for Me, How to Live a Life That Inspires and Draws Others to Jesus. 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
1: Meteorite Messengers. This is Ken Ham, author of the eye-opening book, Divided Nation, Cultures in Chaos, and a Conflicted Church. All around the Earth, we find scars from meteorite impacts. Some of these are relatively small, others are huge and would have been catastrophic. This evidence makes people wonder, is another impact coming? These so-called messengers from space should remind us that life is fragile. But a meteorite won't wipe out life. This world will end when Jesus returns in judgment, and nothing we can do will stop that. So what's the message? Repent. We don't know when our lives might end, but the correct response isn't fear. It's placing our faith and trust in Christ. It's in Him that we find salvation.
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3: My mom's sister had kicked my Uncle John out of the house. 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And I can hear my Aunt Phyllis screaming, and my Uncle John comes out of the master bedroom, and Phyllis is not screaming anymore. He ended up lighting the entire house on fire, and half of his face is burnt, and he looks like the monster that he is. One day, freshman year of college, I popped into a church service and I just break down weeping because I never dealt with the grief. God saved my life that night for a reason. He wasn't done with me yet. Through the grace of God, I could just move forward, and that doesn't define who I am.
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5: With SRN News, I'm Rich Thomason in Washington. President Trump's $1.8 billion anti-weaponization fund has been officially terminated by Acting Attorney General Todd Blanche. The action follows weeks of negotiations with two Republican senators who have been standing in the way of Blanche's nomination to become Attorney General. President Trump is holding off on launching a major attack on Iran. Mr. Trump says the Gulf allies asked for the pause, as did Tehran. The president also says an agreement with Iran is close at hand.
6: There's a deal on Hormuz, and then there will be a deal on the nuclear, or you might call it the denuclearization of Iran. I call it the denuclearization of Iran.
5: But Iran remains defiant, at least in its rhetoric. Tehran says the status of the Strait of Hormuz will never return to what it was before the war. President Trump says the assault that he had been planning would have devastated the Islamic Republic.
6: We had an attack that would be the biggest attack since World War II, and it would have been disastrous for them. And they didn't want us to do it. And frankly, Saudi Arabia didn't want it either. They thought that a deal is imminent.
7: Is there a deadline, sir?
6: The deal is imminent, having to do with the Hormuz Strait and also the denuclearization of Iran.
5: Driven by high winds, wildfires have destroyed hundreds of homes, forcing thousands to run for their lives in and around Spokane, Washington. Firefighters in Greece mourning the loss of two of their own, even as they continue battling massive wildfires moving toward Athens. Two crewmen died over the weekend in the mid-air collision of two firefighting helicopters. So much rain, such a short period of time, resulting in severe flooding across parts of northwestern North Carolina and neighboring southwest Virginia. This is SRN News.
8: Today's good news verse from Your Network of Praise is 2 Corinthians 5, verse 17. Therefore, if anyone is in Christ, he is a new creation. The old has passed away. 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

With the Kingdom featuring Bear Reinhardt, Child of Love. Don't miss the next adventures in Odyssey. It's called Gathering Thunder, and it's tonight, shortly past 6 o'clock, right here on your Network of Praise. To help the gang called the Israelites, Butch spies on the Bones of Wrath until his loyalty comes into question. That's tonight, shortly past 6 o'clock, for the next adventures in Odyssey. Finished, Caleb and John.

0: The God I Know, sung by Love, The Outcome. If God were to grant you one request, what would you ask for? This morning on Turning Point, Dr. David Jeremiah will introduce us to a man who asked God for wisdom, which benefits believers to this day. Tune in this morning first at 5:30 and then again shortly past 10 o'clock right here on your Network of Praise as Dr. David Jeremiah shares Power Up, Powerful Principles from Proverbs, on the program Turning Point. I'm Lois Ramberg. Have a wonderful August 3rd, Monday.
1: Acknowledge that He has a plan and a purpose for you. Acknowledge that He will direct your path.
2: God is not distant. He's directing your steps. Hi, I'm Mark Gothier with Crew and Making Your Life Count. Mark Walker says that when you trust God as your CEO, He'll guide you every step of the way.
1: He wants to be involved in your life. And so as I kept leaning into Him and keep having an expectation that He would show me and guide me, then that was really a faith that He would direct my path. And so I just would encourage people to keep asking and keep looking for that prompting, because God has a plan.
2: From career shifts to quiet time, Mark discovered that God was preparing him for each new season, long before he even knew it.
1: One of the best decisions I made as a business is to actually say, God, you're my CEO. But I had to carve out a time, you know, before work where I would spend quiet time with him, because once you get to work, it was so much harder. Once I got going and once I opened that business, you're just going a mile a minute. So I just really developed a time. It was anywhere from a half hour to an hour. It just depended on how it was going, but I really wanted that quiet time to receive from him, to spend time in his word. Sometimes he prompted me to read certain scriptures or read certain things that I'd been hearing, or, you know, it just was, God was so faithful. And then whenever I could, I'd read books on different things, but always looking for things that he's prompting me to, how to get closer to him, to walk with him, and to deal with certain issues.
2: Trust God as your CEO by making time to listen to Him daily. He's faithful and will guide your steps. For more encouragement, visit crew.org/life.
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3: Hi, I'm Todd Nettleton, and this is the Voice of the Martyrs Radio. Tribal violence and radical Islam are both present in Sierra Leone. Members of the community who follow Christ often face persecution because of their faith. After Jesus appeared to Isata in a dream, she visited a church. Enraged by her decision to seek Christ, her husband cast her out and burned her clothes. He also gathered several Muslim men who bound and beat her. Forced from her home, Isata was cared for by a pastor's family. She later enrolled in a Christian sewing center where she's being discipled and growing in her faith. 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

0: If God were to grant you one request, what would you ask Him for? Wealth? Power? Beauty? Today, Dr. David Jeremiah introduces us to a young man who asked God for something that pleased him so much, it continues to benefit believers to this day. 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
1: And today we go behind the scenes of the book of Proverbs to the man who was the human author of them. First of all, we need to recognize that this book is unlike any of the other books in the Bible. It is not paragraphs telling a story or poetry like in the book of Psalms. It is a listing of the words of wisdom of the wisest man who ever lived. Sometimes there are two or three proverbs about the same subject linked together, but quite often there's a proverb about this next to a proverb about that. You can't read the book of Proverbs the same way. You have to read it and thematically put the proverbs together that deal with the subjects. That's what we've tried to do in this series. And today, we're going to help you understand why Proverbs is so important. I hope that you will stay with us throughout this message and throughout this month. During the month of August, we have a wonderful book that we want to send to you as a result of your support of Turning Point. When you give to Turning Point, we like to say thank you in a tangible way. And this may be the most contemporary subject we could talk about, because I've never seen a time in my life on this earth when anti-Semitism is in such a roar. Today, everywhere you turn, it's about anti-Semitism, and it's not even being cloaked behind closed doors. It's out in the open. We can't let that continue without saying, this is what the Bible says. So we put together this book called God's Heart for Israel. This is a result of many messages I've given on this subject over the years. We've combined these messages and put them in chapters that will help you understand why Israel is being targeted. Here is the answer in this book, God's Heart for Israel. This book is yours for the asking when you send your gift to us during the month of August. We'd love to send this to you. We want you to have this. But please help us, if you can, during this month, and be generous, and we'll thank you with this book as soon as we receive your letter. Right now, it's time for us to get into this message about Proverbs and why it is the way it is, why we look at it the way we do. Here is Powerful Principles from Proverbs.
2: One of my favorite stories is a story about a frustrated mother whose two sons were driving her crazy. She had tried everything to keep them in line, and when one day she had an over-the-fence discussion with the neighbor, she learned that her neighbor had also had problems with her sons when they were younger. And she said that after she had tried everything, she finally took her sons to her priest, and he got them straightened out for good. Well, this mother had exhausted all of her options, and she didn't have a better idea, so she followed her neighbor's advice and took her two sons to the local parish priest. The younger boy was left in the waiting room, and the older boy was ushered into the solemn presence of the robe-clad clergyman. Without so much as introducing himself, he stared into the eyes of the frightened boy and began his interrogation with this question: Where is God? The boy was speechless. The priest spoke again. Young man, I said, where is God? The young lad looked away, searching the room as if the answer might be found in the religious items that filled the office. He still did not an answer. A little louder and with more emphasis, the priest asked for the third time, I ask you, where is God? This time the boy leaped to his feet and ran out of the office, and when he came to the waiting room, he grabbed his younger brother by the hand and pulled him out the door. Let's get out of here, he said. They've lost God and they're trying to pin it on us. As you look around in the world today, it's not hard to understand that a lot of places they've lost God. Lost Him from culture, lost Him from family life, lost Him in the media. But the saddest of all is that so many times people lose God at church. They come to church hoping to find something to strengthen them and help them and cause them to grow in their lives, and They receive everything else but the one thing that could make a difference, and that is they get everything but God, everything but His Word, everything but the principles that are life-changing. And that's why, as tedious as it may seem to you on occasion, we have decided that the only thing we really have to offer that makes us unique and gives us a reason to be in existence is we offer God. Not that we have a corner on Him or we can franchise Him, but we offer Him through His Word and through the principles that are in the Bible. And how many of you know that when you have God, you have everything? And so if you don't start there, if you don't begin there, you end up spending your whole life on a detour and a useless trip that takes you nowhere and leaves you empty. God is found in the Word. God is found in the Scripture. And as we study the Scripture, we learn what God wants, what God thinks, who God is, how God responds, what God expects. The Proverbs are filled with truth about God and how we're to respond to Him in our life in everyday practical ways. Now, the book of Proverbs is a very wonderful book, and it's a unique book, and it is, in essence, a book that came in answer to a prayer. And I want to begin our study in this book by pointing to the prayer that produced the Proverbs. And if you have your Bibles, you will find this prayer in the book of 1 Kings and the 3rd chapter. It is a prayer that was prayed by Solomon. I guess before I read this prayer, I should ask you this question. If God gave you the opportunity to ask for anything you wanted, what would your prayer be? Well, you don't read that very often in the Scripture, but here's a situation where God gave a man the opportunity to ask for whatever he wanted. And beginning in the 3rd verse of 1 Kings chapter 3, we read these words. And Solomon loved the Lord, walking in the statutes of his father David, except that he sacrificed and burnt incense at the high places. Now the king went to Gibeon to sacrifice there, for that was the great high place. And Solomon offered 1,000 burnt offerings on that altar. At Gibeon, the Lord appeared to Solomon in a dream by night, and God said, Solomon, ask, what shall I give you? And Solomon said, you have shown great mercy to your servant David, my father, because he walked before you in truth, in righteousness and in uprightness of heart with you. You have continued this great kindness for him, and you have given him a son to sit on his throne as it is this day. Now, O Lord my God, you have made your servant king instead of my father David, but I am a little child. I do not know how to go out or come in. And your servant is in the midst of your people, whom you have chosen, a great people, too numerous to be numbered or counted. Therefore, give to your servant an understanding heart to judge your people, that I may discern between good and evil, for who is able to judge this people of yours? And the speech pleased the Lord that Solomon had asked this thing. Then God said to him, because you have asked this thing and have not asked long life for yourself, nor have asked riches for yourself, nor have asked the life of your enemies, but have asked for yourself understanding to discern justice. Behold, I have done according to your word. See, I have given you a wise and understanding heart, so that there has not been anyone like you before you, nor shall any like you arise after you. And I have also given you what you have not asked, both riches and honor, so that there shall not be anyone like you among the kings all your days. So if you walk in my ways to keep my statutes and my commandments as your father David walked, then I will lengthen your days. And Solomon awoke, and indeed it had been a dream, and he came to Jerusalem and stood before the Ark of the Covenant of the Lord and offered up burnt offerings, peace offerings, and made a feast for all of his servants. That is a remarkable story. Solomon, young Solomon, 20 years old, stands before Almighty God, and through a dream, it was communicated to him to ask for whatever he wanted. And he had just been anointed as the king, and he said, what I need more than anything else is wisdom. I need a wise heart. I need to be able to sort out the issues of my people. Lord, I'm just a child, so give me wisdom. And the Bible says that the request that Solomon asked of God pleased God in such a way because he didn't ask for the things that you normally would ask for in such an opportunity. He didn't ask for riches or wealth or long life. He asked for wisdom, a discerning heart. And the Bible tells us that when God heard his prayer, he gave to Solomon that which he requested. And one of the amazing things about this prayer is that Solomon was only 20 years old when he prayed it. I don't know about you, but I remember a little bit about being 20. I'm even more amazed at Solomon's request when I think about that. So when Solomon prayed, he brought together in his prayer all the influences in his life that had been preparing him for this moment. And the result was that the Heavenly Father gave him. Notice again, verse 12, I have done according to your words. See, I have given you a wise and understanding heart, so that there has not been anyone like you before, nor shall anyone like you arise after you. And I have given you what you have not asked, both riches and honor, so that there shall not be anyone like you among all the kings all your days. Just like Jabez, who prayed and God heard him, Solomon prayed and God heard him, and I can't help but insert here, we have not because we ask not. What is it the New Testament says in James 1:5? If any of you lack wisdom, let him what class? Let him ask of God. When we find ourselves caught in the situation and we don't know what to do, the last resort should be the first resort, to come to Almighty God and ask for his wisdom as Solomon did. And the Bible tells us that Solomon became the wisest man who ever lived. The scriptures document this statement, not in just one isolated text, but in several very clear statements. Notice 1 Kings chapter 10, verses 23 and 24. This is what it says. So King Solomon surpassed all the kings of the earth in riches and in wisdom. Now all the earth sought the presence of Solomon to hear his wisdom, which God had put into his heart. 1 Kings chapter 4, verses 29 to 31, and then again verse 34 says this, and God gave Solomon wisdom and exceedingly great understanding and largeness of heart like the sand of the seashore. And Solomon's wisdom excelled the wisdom of all the men of the east and all the wisdom of Egypt. For he was wiser than all men, and his fame was in all the surrounding nations. And men of all nations from all the kings of the earth who had heard of his wisdom came to hear the wisdom of Solomon. And the most powerful testimony to his wisdom came from somebody who had just heard about it as a rumor. You've probably heard of the Queen of Sheba. Well, she's in this story too, corroborating this truth that Solomon was indeed the wisest man who ever lived. And if you still have your Bibles open to 1 Kings, turn over to 1 Kings chapter 10. The Queen of Sheba has come from afar to check out this report that Solomon is so wise and so wonderful. And she said to the king in verse 6, it was a true report which I heard in my own land about your words and your wisdom. However, I did not believe the words until I came and saw with my own eyes, and indeed the half was not told me. Your wisdom and prosperity exceed the fame of which I heard. Happy are your men, and happy are these your servants who stand continually before you and hear your wisdom. Blessed be the Lord your God who delighted in you, setting you on the throne of Israel, because the Lord has loved Israel forever. Therefore he made you king to do justice and righteousness. She came and checked it out, and she said, this is more true than I thought. Solomon was indeed the wisest man who ever lived. And he is the original fountainhead, humanly speaking, of all Old Testament wisdom. How many of you know that Solomon wrote the Song of Solomon? He wrote the Proverbs. He wrote the Ecclesiastes in the Old Testament, and Psalm 72 and Psalm 127. And we know that there's much more that Solomon wrote than that which is contained in the sacred scripture. For there are only 915 verses in all of the book of Proverbs. And yet, the Bible tells us in 1 Kings chapter 4 and verse 32 how prolific Solomon was. Turn back in your Bibles to 1 Kings chapter 4 and verse 32. It says here that Solomon spoke 3,000 proverbs, and his songs were 1,005. Now, if there's only 915 verses in the book of Proverbs and Solomon spoke 3,000, we have about a third of his Proverbs collected for us here in the Scripture. What a prolific writer. We know so much about him from the Old Testament. And when we know that, it ought to make us open our Bibles to the book of Proverbs with great anticipation. Here are the wise sayings of the wisest man who ever lived. Here are the distilled wisdom sayings from 3,000 distilled down to 900. And this is what God wants us to have in the sacred word so that we can grow and learn and prosper. The Proverbs are really an answer to a prayer that Solomon prayed that God would give him wisdom. Now, I want to point out as we begin that there are some wonderful promises that precede the Proverbs. What will God do for you if you take seriously this book? Let me tell you something that I did. Some years ago, I was at a men's retreat. The guy who was speaking got up and he said, "Let me give you an assignment that will change your life." He said, "There are 31 chapters in the book of Proverbs, and there's one chapter for every day of the month, given a day or so, depending on which month it is in the year. Some are 30, some are 31. But he challenged all of us to read a chapter from the book of Proverbs every day for a month, for a whole year. Every day, whatever day you happen to see on the calendar, turn to that chapter in the book of Proverbs and read it. And then when you get to the next month, start over and read it again and do it 12 times in a row. And he said, "See what happens." Well, I did it. Years ago, I did it a couple of times. I don't currently do it, but I remember the incredible impact it had on my life is every day I would read through a chapter and hear the wisdom of Solomon, and inevitably it would apply to something that was on my schedule for that day or some situation that I was going to face. What a blessing is wrapped up in these wonderful truths from the Old Testament, from the wisdom of Solomon. And there are many promises in the Word of God for those who will take seriously this study. Notice Proverbs chapter 2, verses 10 and 11. "When wisdom enters your heart and knowledge is pleasant to your soul, discretion will preserve you, understanding will keep you." The Bible says that when you take the wisdom of these Proverbs and apply them, you will be kept and you will have discretion. Notice Proverbs 3:13. "Happy is the man who finds wisdom and the man who gains understanding." Here's another promise for those who will study the wisdom of these verses. Notice Proverbs 3:15 through 18. "She is more precious than rubies, and all the things you may desire cannot compare with her." This is the truth of the book of Proverbs. "Length of days is in her right hand, in her left hand riches and honor. Her ways are ways of pleasantness, and all of her paths are peace. She is a tree of life to those who take hold of her, and happy are all those who retain her." And then notice Proverbs 8 and verse 11. "For wisdom is better than rubies, and all things that may be desired are not to be compared to her." And Proverbs 16:16, "How much better to get wisdom than gold, and to get understanding to be chosen rather than silver." And Proverbs 24 and verse 14, "So shall the knowledge of wisdom be unto thy soul. If you have found it, there is a prospect, and your hope will not be cut off." And I could list many more. There's probably another dozen promises in this book for those who will take seriously the wisdom contained in the Proverbs. We're going to take seriously what God is teaching us through the writings of the wisest man who ever lived, under the inspiration of the Holy Spirit, communicating to us God's truth in an everyday practical way so that we can figure out what to do. Anybody else ever wonder what to do? Now, that is the promise that goes with this book. Let me add a third thought, the purpose that pervades the Proverbs. Over and over again, Proverbs says, get wisdom. No matter what else you acquire, if you have to turn down gold and silver and rubies, get wisdom, because wisdom will help you in a way that none of these other commodities will. But the question then is, what is wisdom? If we get it, how will we know we have it? Wisdom has been defined in many ways, and I have a whole sheet full of definitions of wisdom from some of the greatest people who've ever lived and great thinkers, people like Coleridge, who said that wisdom is common sense in an uncommon degree. Or Charles Haddon Spurgeon, who said the right use of knowledge. Or someone has added, wisdom is knowledge using its head. If I had to choose my favorite secular definition, it would go like this. Wisdom is doing the right thing without precedent. Wisdom is knowing what to do without having experienced the situation before, but having an intuition within your heart because of what you know from God and His Word, that you know what to do. All of the above definitions and descriptions of wisdom help us to focus this way. We need the wisdom that God Himself can give. He, not Solomon, is the fountainhead of wisdom. And all of the wisdom that Solomon had came to him from God because he asked God to give it to him, remember? Now, what does wisdom look like in practical, everyday language? How does it work? I remember some years ago reading a book by C.I. Packer called Knowing God. It's a classic book, and if you ever see it in the bookstore, you should buy it because it will help you with many, many walks that you have in your Christian life. But in this book, he talks for just a few moments about wisdom and what it means to have the wisdom of God. He said there are two basic ideas of wisdom that people have. He said one of them is like the picture you would see if you were, and this is an older book, so you can see he's in an older metaphor, the kind of picture you would see if you were to sit in the control room of a major railway in a city. Perhaps in some of the subways in the major cities of our country today. And there on the map, you would see lights that represent all of the various subway trains that are moving throughout the city. And he said, as you sit there, you can see everything that's going on in the city, all the subways moving from one direction to the other, and you have a total picture of everything that's happening in that system. He said, unfortunately, there are a lot of people who feel like that if they get God's wisdom, they're going to get that. They'll be able to sit in the control room of the universe and understand why everything works and how it works and where it's going and when it's going to get there and when it's going to be late and all of that. How many of you know that if you have wisdom from God, you don't have that? Because if there's ever one thing I've been saying more and more in recent days, it's I don't understand why this is happening. I don't understand how this fits. I don't know why this is going on. I don't see how these two things happen. I really believe that I'm coming to grips with the fact that life is more of a mystery than most of us really want to admit. And if wisdom is being able to sit in the control room and understand everything that God is doing, then I can't tell you how to get that because I don't think that's available to man. Packer said the other kind of wisdom is you're driving one of the cars, you're driving one of the trains, and you're trying to figure out what to do, and you're negotiating your way through the city, and you're asking Almighty God to give you direction so you know whether to take a right turn or a left turn. And so He gives you the wisdom for your own life. Now, how many of you know God does that? Doesn't He do that? God gives you the wisdom to determine what to do. That's why He says, if any man lack wisdom, let him ask of God, and He will give it to him. God will give you the wisdom to know what to do with your children. God will give you wisdom for your marriage. God will give you wisdom for your finances. He will give you the wisdom you need to make the right decisions about your life. But if you think wisdom is going to help you have the answers to all of the great philosophical problems of the world, that's not what God is talking about.
1: You know, Proverbs is a lot about wisdom, and we learn that wisdom is knowledge using its head. A lot of people have a lot of knowledge, but they don't have any wisdom. They can speak great, wonderful things, and some of them have a hard time tying their own shoes. You know, it's kind of a hard thing to understand. Wisdom is not more knowledge. Wisdom is knowing how to use the knowledge that God has already given to you. And we're going to continue to talk about that during this month. In the meantime, if you didn't hear the first part of this program, let me remind you that a resource for the month of August is the book God's Heart for Israel, What the Bible Says About Israel, Why We Should Be Careful About Our Relationship with Israel, and We Should Pray for the Peace of Israel. And this book will help you find the passages that teach us what our relationship with this nation should be. In a time when there's a lot of questions about that, here's some truth from the Word of God. The book is yours for the asking when you send a gift of any size during the month of August. Thank you for doing so. We'll see you tomorrow.
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0: SRN News, I'm Rich Thomason in Washington. Up and down oil prices are down again, dropping after President Trump canceled plans for a large-scale attack on Iran. The president says the Gulf allies pleaded with him to hold off.
1: We were asked by the three primary groups. We were also asked by Iran, very strongly, actually. They said, we'd like to make a deal. Now, you know, I don't know what they say, because a lot of times they'll say that to me, and then they'll go out and say, we don't know what he's talking about. Obviously, they don't want to be attacked.
2: So they knew
1: the extent of the attack because they saw it forming.
0: Mr. Trump says fresh talks with Iran are on tap for later today. Iran's rhetoric remains defiant. Tehran continues insisting on controlling the Strait of Hormuz, an international waterway. President Trump's $1.8 billion anti-weaponization fund, it's been... The move follows weeks of talks with two Republican senators who have been blocking his attorney general nomination. We've had nothing yet on a motive for a deadly attack over the weekend at an Idaho fast food restaurant. Two people killed, seven others wounded in the mass shooting at the In-N-Out Burger.
3: Detectives say a 24-year-old named Chad Williams started shooting with a rifle at the fast food restaurant and then killed himself. Twin Falls Police Chief Matthew Hicks thanking the two people who jumped in to save lives.
4: We can confirm that there was an off-duty state trooper and a citizen who actively engaged the suspect by returning gunfire towards him. We want to take a moment and commend the actions of the off-duty officer and the citizen and their heroic action to stop this incident.
3: Laura Winters reporting.
0: Spokane, Washington, ground zero for several wildfires that destroyed homes for
5: 604 KGLE, the forecast for the day today. 40% chance of showers this afternoon. A little hazy at times and a high near 73. For tonight, 40% chance of showers up until about 8 o'clock. Then a gradual clearing with a low of 46. Tomorrow, sunny, high of 75. Wednesday, sunny 84. Thursday, sunny and 89. Right now, it's 64 degrees, and this is KGLE. Time for today's meditation. I'm Dave Brown on your network of praise, and this is from Unlocking the Bible Devotional by Pastor Colin Smith. Same start, different directions. Genesis 4, verses 4 and 5. The Lord accepted Abel and his gift, but did not accept Cain and his gift. This made Cain very angry, and he looked dejected. Right from the beginning, the human family has been divided in its response to God. Adam and Eve had two children, and the world's first brothers set the rudders of their boats in two totally different directions. Abel sought God. Cain struggled against God. The reason people choose different lifestyles is that they operate with very different convictions about who God is and about who they are. People either place themselves at the center, believing that they are accidents of history who must write their own rules, that they're accountable to nobody but themselves, and that their greatest need is to be at peace with themselves, or they place God at the center, believing that He is their creator, and that He writes the rules and people are accountable to Him, and that their greatest need is to find peace with Him. These convictions are like a rudder on a boat, determining the course you take in life. Convictions formed deep in your heart today determine where you will be tomorrow. Cain's convictions led him to develop a fierce hatred for Abel, and he eventually killed him. God had warned Cain earlier that sin is crouching at the door, eager to control you. But Cain ignored God's warning, and his life drifted further into sin. Even though God showed Cain mercy by protecting him and by allowing him and his descendants to build a new city and to make contributions to music, art, and culture, Cain's hostility brought severe consequences, isolation from his family and from God. Similarly, men and women who do not know what they believe about God or about themselves are like people sitting in a boat with no hand on the rudder. Their boat will go wherever the prevailing winds and currents are going. If your boat is headed for the rocks, the first thing to do is thank God for His mercy, then grab a hold of the rudder. Our thanks here at Your Network of Praise and our appreciation to Don and Rita Richmond of Harlem, Montana, for providing our programming as they celebrate 57 years of marriage. 7 minutes after 6 o'clock, your network of praise. Monday morning, here we go, up and at 'em on this, the third day of August. Dave, Marcy, and Amy here. And Phil Wickham with

Where Would I Be? That's Peter Burton on your Network of Praise. 14 minutes after 6 o'clock. Happy Monday to you. This is We Are Messengers. God be the glory.

0: God be the glory. That's from We Are Messengers on your network of praise, 18 minutes after 6 o'clock. David Marcy here.
1: On a Monday morning. It's Monday. Ugh.
0: Did you?
1: Ugh,
0: you don't think that. We knew that? Thank you, Marcy.
1: Hey, but we're here.
0: We are.
1: We're going to play some music and stuff.
0: We're glad to be here.
1: We're going to do some fun things.
0: A lot of good music.
1: Dave's so glad to be here. It's Monday morning.
0: That's right. Favorite day of the week. Amy's going to come in here in just a moment, sharing the joy as she gives us a forecast.
1: Good idea.
0: Just a moment.
2: I'm Steve O'Dell with Mission Network News. Niyad Hassan, a Syrian Kurdish pastor based in Lebanon, has been detained at the Afrin Central Civil Prison in northern Syria. Pierre Hosni with Horizons International.
3: They're using social media posts that he's shared in the past in defense of the Kurdish people to say that he is inciting the Kurdish people against the Arabs in Syria. And so he's actually facing charges that could be up to 3 years in jail.
2: Hosni calls the charges an excuse by those who don't like what Pastor Niyad is doing. He leads Horizon's Kurdish church ministry in Beirut, Lebanon, and has played a crucial role in reaching Muslims in several countries. Pray for fruitful ministry while he is in prison, and let his boldness for Christ move you to further action for believers like him. And where do you go for the truth if all your media is censored? Iran has designed its internet infrastructure so the government maintains tight control over the entire nation's access. Press is limited to state-controlled media. Lana Silk with Transform Iran says that is why they created Media Ministry Farsi Christian News Network.
4: It became a really important tool for Iranian believers to be able to see past the propaganda and the censorship of the government and understand what really is going on.
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2: 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I'm Steve O'Dell.
0: 20 minutes after 6 o'clock, your network of praise. Good morning, and good morning to you, Amy. Welcome in. What's that forecast hold for us?
5: Well, good morning. We're a little cooler this week in most places. Northwest Montana, northern Idaho. Today, a 20% chance of morning hours rain, patchy smoke, lots of sun, and our high is 73. Central Montana with a chance of showers into the afternoon, mostly cloudy with highs near 72. Southwest Montana, central Idaho, sunny with patchy smoke and highs near 73. Northeast Montana, northwest North Dakota, we're in for showers, widespread morning haze, and highs near 69. Jamestown, North Dakota, showers and thunderstorms possible this morning. Then again later afternoon, breezy today with highs near 82. In south central southeast Montana, north central northeast Wyoming, a good chance of showers this afternoon, widespread haze today, breezy and highs near 73. In Cheyenne, Wyoming, a chance of showers and afternoon thunderstorms, patchy smoke, breezy today and a high of 92.
0: All right. Thank you, Amy. It is your network of praise. And Mac Powell, I love Jesus.

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0: When We Pray, that's Torrin Wells on your Network of Praise, 28 minutes after 6 o'clock. Look at you. You got a two-minute head start on those who wake up at 6:30. How about that?
1: Oh, but it's coming for those who have their alarm going off at 6:30.
0: That's right. So stay ahead.
1: Pray for them to stay strong and not hit snooze again.
0: Hurry into the bathroom. Get your teeth brushed. It's your network.
1: I saw an alarm clock, Dave, that when it goes off, you have to do 50 steps before it'll turn off.

0: hospital where she was born did not abide by that rule, and resuscitation saved her life. But Chloe's life is not easy. She cannot walk or talk, but oh, does she smile. And that is what attracts people to her. It's her joy. Most medical professionals believe that children like Chloe would be better off dead. But 2 Corinthians chapter 5 tells us to, quote, regard no one from a worldly point of view. 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And as an image bearer, one day her disability will be a thing of the past, and Chloe in heaven will talk, walk, and even dance. 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
1: Good morning, KGLE areas, your network of praise. We'll see a chance of showers this afternoon, widespread morning haze and highs to 73. Tonight, a chance of showers, cloudy, a low to 46. Tomorrow, sunny and moderate west winds, highs to 75. Wednesday, mostly sunny and up to 84. 89 on Thursday with sunny skies under calm winds. Right now, it's 64 in Glendive, KGLE. In KGLE country, Summer Camp, Fair Week, VBS, Mikoshika Nights, and Water Days wind down in August with school and harvest on the way. But first, hold the calculators, cliff notes, and the combines. August is KGLE's birthday month with thanksgiving to God and the leadership, staff, volunteers, and listeners who sacrificially committed and have been blessed by 64 years of KGLE AM 590 on the air. Happy birthday, KGLE.
2: 6:30, your network of praise. Good morning. It's a Monday. It's David Marshall here. And boy, have you been following the news on the fires around Spokane?
3: Oh, man. That's yeah.
2: Crazy.
3: It is crazy.
2: 600 structures have been burned and 6,000 displaced.
3: Oof.
2: Right now.
3: Yeah.
2: And the fires are not contained. So,
3: oh, boy.
2: Certainly a prayer request going forward.
3: Yeah.
2: 31 after 6, we'll catch up today with a look at the news about half an hour from right now. This is Blessing Offer with Lift Me Up.
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0: Ashes.
1: Just as you are, that's from Ryan Stevenson on Your Network of Praise. It's 38 minutes after 6 o'clock.
2: I love that song. It's such a sweet, sweet song. A sweet reminder of what God thinks about you.
1: Yeah. What do you think about Sidewalk Prophets Come to the Table?
2: Ooh, that's another good
1: one. Another good one?
2: Yeah.
1: All right, let's try it out. Get us going on a Monday morning here on Your Network of Praise.

0: Come to the table. That's Sidewalk Prophets, your network of praise. 6:42 on a Monday morning. David Marcy here. Simplify, Marcy.
1: Okay.
0: That's the call. Simplify.
1: Oh, I can do that.
0: Let's get an explanation.
2: Hi, I'm John Sorensen, president of Evangelism Explosion, and this is Share Life Today on your network of praise. 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I mean, talk about complicated. 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The product label on the spiritual growth package contains five words: Bible, prayer, worship, fellowship, and witness. 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
3: Good morning, KGLE Areas, your network of praise. We're showing a 40% chance of later afternoon showers, a widespread haze this morning, and highs to 73. Tonight, a chance of showers, our low to 46. Tomorrow, under sunny skies, southwest breeze and highs to 75. Wednesday, jumping up to 84, under mostly sun. And Thursday, we'll see a high of 89, sunny skies. Right now, we're at 64.
4: 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This is Janet Parshall, host of In the Market, coming to you on Moody Radio. On our next broadcast, Dr. Donald Welch will show us the enemy in the fights we have with our spouse really and truly are something different than what we think they are. They're about unmanaged reactivity, those involuntary and unregulated reactive messages you inadvertently send your spouse when you're triggered. That's the culprit. He'll tell you why. Then, Alisa Childers will discuss the deconstruction of Christianity on the next In the Market with Janet Parshall.
0: From 3 to 5 this afternoon. 6:44, your network of praise. Good morning. It's a Monday.
1: Mm-hmm.
0: Sitting with a friend yesterday, and in the background, I heard his whatever he is streaming music on or something.
1: Yeah.
0: This next song.
1: I do like it a lot.
0: Good choice. Good choice. Way to go, Mike. Here's Matthew West with Good on your network of praise.

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1: The drive home can break,
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0: Gotta be prepared.
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0: That's enough. That's Brandon Heath on your network of praise. Good morning. It is 9 minutes before 7 o'clock. Checking the news just a few moments, get you an update on what's going on in Spokane.
1: Mm.
0: Under the category of what's wrong with these people, we have a neighbor just a couple of houses down from us whose son is going to Europe to run 70 miles in a race.
1: Ah.
0: 70.
1: Yeah.
0: Miles.
1: Yeah. Does he know you can drive? You can drive.
0: The price of gasoline.
1: No, I get it.
0: I think
1: it.
0: That's at the root of it.
1: Yeah.
0: I was thinking of that.
1: 70 miles.
0: Well, there's this New Zealand ultra runner. Sophie Woods is her name. She ran 1,240 miles across 8 countries in one of the, they say it's one of the world's toughest endurance challenges.
1: I would say so.
0: Breaking records. 29 days. 29 days of running. Obviously, you have to sleep in there somewhere, but 1,240 miles.
1: Ew.
0: So that's all that to say, hey, happy Monday.
1: My feet hurt just thinking about that.
0: At least you don't have to do that.
1: Yeah.
0: 6:52. It's Unspoken with Just Give Me Jesus.

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0: It's called Happy from Aisha Woods on your network of praise. Good morning. Good Monday morning. It is now 7 o'clock.
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5: With SRN News, I'm Rich Thomason in Washington. President Trump's attorney general nominee may be cleared for takeoff.
6: Acting Attorney General Todd Blanche issued a formal order late Sunday terminating President Donald Trump's $1.8 billion anti-weaponization fund to compensate allies harmed by the DOJ. A move that follows weeks of negotiations with two Republican senators blocking his nomination to become Attorney General. A spokesman for Texas Senator John Cornyn confirmed the deal, which comes ahead of a Tuesday confirmation vote for Blanche's nomination in the Senate Judiciary Committee. The other GOP senator, North Carolina's Tom Tillis, did not have an immediate comment. Bernie Bennett in Washington.
5: President Trump says talks with Iran are to resume today. The negotiations come after the president called off a planned attack on Iran.
7: We're talking to them in the form of a negotiation, and we'll see if it's true. I'd love to do that. Save a lot of lives. Save a lot of unnecessary power, to be honest with you. It'll take many, many years to ever build it back. If it could, I don't think it would be even buildable back.
5: Mr. Trump says the attack he had planned would have been the largest such assault since World War II. Powerful winds have been a driving force behind massive wildfires in Spokane, Washington, and nearby areas. Homes are among the estimated 600 structures destroyed. Thousands of people have had to flee the flames. It's not fire, but flood that's the issue in northwestern North Carolina, parts of neighboring southwest Virginia. State of emergency declared in flood-ravaged Surry County, North Carolina, where roads have been washed out and other infrastructure severely damaged. Cuba is in the dark again, an island-wide blackout caused by the collapse of Cuba's aging power grid. Amid a U.S. embargo, there's no diesel fuel or oil left to run the power plants. Dow futures up 553 points. This is SRN News.
8: Good morning, KGLE areas, your network of praise. We're in for a 40% chance of afternoon showers. Widespread haze this morning and highs to 73. Tonight, a good chance of showers, a low to 46. Tomorrow, under sun, reaching for 75. Southwest breezes. And Wednesday, mostly sunny skies back to 84. And Thursday, up to 89 under sun. Right now, we're at 64 in and around Glendive.
9: Today's good news verse from your network of praise is 2 Corinthians 5, verse 17. Therefore, if anyone is in Christ, he is a new creation. The old has passed away. Behold, the new has come.
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0: That's terrific.
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0: And
1: no way. That's Jamie McDonald, your network of praise.
0: That's right.
1: It is 10 minutes after 7 o'clock. Check that against your schedule for today. See how you're doing.
0: Yes.
1: Take us along with you if you can.
0: Yeah, please.
1: Big news, I guess, in the sports field, right?
0: Ugh. It's so cool, Dave. I'm so excited about it, to be honest. I am insanely excited
1: about
0: it.
1: Yeah.
0: There is now women's professional baseball. For the first time in 30 years, a women's professional baseball game was played in Springfield, Illinois recently. And I am stoked to hear about that. Like, I can't wait to see how that grows.
1: Just one reminder.
2: There's no crying in baseball.
0: That's right.
1: That's all. That's just what I remember. No crying in baseball.
0: Okay, I will say, I use that line all the time, by the way. Are you crying? There's no crying in baseball. And like if in completely different
1: Tom
0: context.
1: Hanks, yeah. Well, no, that makes sense. So
0: there's no crying in cleaning your room.
1: Women's basketball and WNBA.
0: Yes.
1: Skyrocketed, so it's time to see what baseball can
0: I'm more excited about baseball, probably because I don't watch men's basketball, so I don't watch women's basketball, but I definitely watch me some baseball, so I love that idea. You know, the reason I went to school for radio was because I wanted to do sports broadcasting. That's what I thought I would do. This is like way in the beginning of like my story. I went to school for radio, TV, broadcasting. I thought I would go into sports broadcasting, but of course, God had other plans. Thank you, Lord, for taking me through years and years and having me land here. But that, like, seeing that there's a baseball, professional baseball team now, I'm like, I want to go to do the sports broadcasting.
1: There are a grand total.
0: It makes me want to do it again.
1: Four teams right now.
0: That's so cool. I love
1: it. So there's probably one near here.
0: Let's go, girls.
1: Boston, San Francisco, Los Angeles, New York. Slightly larger markets.
0: Yes, of course. There of course. Go. No, but still so cool.
1: See what it does.
0: I love it.
1: 12 minutes after 7.
3: I have a good definition of godliness. Taking God seriously. Hi, I'm Chuck Swindoll. Let's go back to that word. Godliness seems to be a term that's tossed around a lot in the church, but most people have never thought it through. So I like the simple definition, taking God seriously. I've never found a better definition in all of the scriptures. What he says, when you take him seriously, you obey. What he warns, you watch out for. For he directs, you walk. And on and on and on. You take him seriously. What might God's call to godliness entail for you? Listen carefully. Take him seriously.
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1: And Pastor Chuck Swindoll coming back at 9 o'clock this morning here on your network of praise. Ladies are stretching, getting ready to start the game. Amy, what does it look like weather-wise today?
5: Well, in northwest Montana, northern Idaho, a chance of rain this morning. Areas of smoke, mostly sun today, and highs near 73. Central Montana, in for a 20% chance of mostly afternoon showers. Cloudy today, our highs to 72. Southwest Montana, central Idaho, sunny with patchy smoke. Northwest, light breeze and highs near 73. Northeast Montana, northwest North Dakota, showers likely, possible thunderstorms, hazy, and highs near 70. In Jamestown, North Dakota, showers likely with possible afternoon thunderstorms, breezy today, highs near 82. In south central, southeast Montana, north central, northeast Wyoming, a chance of afternoon showers, widespread haze, our highs to 73. And Cheyenne, Wyoming, in for a slight chance of afternoon showers and thunderstorms, smoky today with highs near 92.
1: All right, thank you, Amy.
0: All we need is a Chicago team. There needs to be five teams because there's got to be a Chicago team at some point.
1: It's
0: got to be.
1: Were you,
0: why not?
1: Okay, in gym class, were you any good at baseball?
0: I actually like baseball. I wouldn't consider myself
1: if you
0: professional
1: liked it.
0: Level.
1: Were you pretty good at hitting?
0: Listen,
1: the ball?
0: I'll tell you, I wouldn't enjoy it if I was horrible at it. That's a me, but I'm not good. I wouldn't call myself right. good. That's weird to call it.
1: Amy, you're good. Tennis, right?
0: Yeah,
1: so
0: there you go.
1: How do you do it in baseball?
5: Yes, tennis and T-ball. That's my
1: T-ball. Hand. Okay, yeah, the ball doesn't move.
5: No, it does.
0: Professional
5: no.
0: T-ball team. I'm in.
5: Yes.
0: I'm so in.
5: Once you get past the hit, then it's all good.
1: No, T-ball, you got to be a cute little guy. So these professional athletes don't qualify.
0: I guess.
1: 15 minutes after 7 o'clock. Charity Gale, I Speak Jesus.

0: robber.
1: You're gonna make mistakes. He doesn't expect you to be perfect. He's the perfect one. He just picks us up. When we get going.
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0: Meet Me in the Valley, Tasha Layton, your network of praise. 26 minutes after 7 o'clock. We love the group Kane, right?
1: Oh, yeah.
0: The two sisters and a brother.
1: They're super funny, too.
0: And, you know, they have kids of their own
1: as
0: well.
1: Yes, yep.
0: And I thought, hey, you know, it's fun. Let's, for a Monday morning, bring out Kane's kids to sing one of their standards.
1: Oh, what? I love that idea.
0: Why not? It's called, of course, you'll recognize it, I'm So Blessed.

Costco two hops.

0: I'm so blessed. It's Keen Kids. Glad you're out with Capri. Something a little different on Monday. It's for the kids, you know, who are listening at home and thinking about school starting soon.
1: I love that so much. That's so fun.
0: It is 30 minutes after 7. Welcome to a Monday.
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3: Good morning, KGLE Aries, your network of praise. We're in for a chance of afternoon showers and widespread haze in the morning hours, clearing out this afternoon, highs near 73. Tonight, a chance of showers, our low to 46. Tomorrow, under sun, we'll reach for 75. A southwest breeze. Wednesday, mostly sunny with southwest breezes, highs to 84 and up to 89 under sun Thursday. Right now, it's 65.
4: From the best to the worst, one thing could be said about Israel's kings. 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A greater king was coming. I'm David Wolin. 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
0: 7:32, your night with Capri's. Good morning, 3rd of August, Monday. David Marcy here.
1: Good morning.
0: 5, by the way.
1: Five what?
0: Wordle today.
1: Oh, no.
0: Rough morning.
1: Oh, see, now Dave always does Wordle before me, and I try to beat his score.
0: Gives her incentive.
1: 5, though.
0: It's supposed to be just for
1: when
0: fun.
1: When Dave struggles, it's always interesting. Yeah. We'll see.
0: We'll report from Marcy's computer just a moment. Right now, it's Jeremy Camp, Dead Man Walking.

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Welcome. You belong here. Your network of praise.

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1: I love that, yeah.
0: Ellie Holcomb, Franny Cash, Hope's Gonna Find You. 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
5: The next song someone hears may be exactly what they need, not because they earned it, because that's how grace works. 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
6: Well, once or twice a year, I probably should do that. 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
8: Yeah.
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1: Mm-hmm.
0: The opportunity to share your faith, the command to share your faith, the open doors. Be looking for them today.
1: Mm-hmm.
0: Hey, coming up next hour, we have an opportunity to play a contest.
1: That's true. It is Monday, so it's Bible Mad Gab Monday.
0: Elevation Worship. Hallelujah.

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0: goodbye.
1: Say goodbye. That's from the Afters at Your Network of Praise, 749. We have fall, we have winter, we have spring, we have summer, we have forest fire season where it's smoky. Oh,
2: it's the only season where I'm just like, because in the winter you put on the right clothes and it's still fun. You know what I mean? Like there's still fun to having snow and cold and whatever. I like that part of Montana.
1: Well,
2: smoke,
1: It was, and bad things going on right now. Boy, pray for the firefighters.
2: Truly, there's a lot of fires going on in the
1: West.
2: Pray
1: for the folks who live in the path of some of those fires.
2: Yeah,
1: we're going to get a report. If you've not been following it, Spokane, just historic fires
2: really
1: over
2: bad.
1: There.
2: Mm-hmm.
1: We'll get an update in just a few minutes here on Your Network of Praise. This is Phil Wickham.
2: But my op-ed is the smoke. That's what I said.
1: Well said.
2: Yeah.
1: Well said. Here's Phil Wickham. This is our God.

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1: Ain't no way, no how, is he gonna fail me now?
0: For the family.
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1: In the newsroom, I'm Jim Miller. Red flag warning in effect across a wide stretch of north central Montana, including Glacier, Pondera, Liberty, Hill, Blaine, Shoto, Fergus, and multiple Lewis and Clark National Forest Districts. National Weather Service says winds up to 25 and gusting to 45 combined with humidity as low as 10% could cause any fire to spread rapidly. Hill County Commissioner Sherry Williams has officially resigned, effective at midnight on August the 2nd. Her departure follows Thursday's commission meeting. The county officials now outlining steps to replace her. The vacancy triggers a formal process to identify and appoint a new District 2 commissioner. Department of Veterans Affairs awarding more than $1.9 million to the American Legion Rocky Boy Veterans Post 67. Funding will expand transportation services for local vets and improve access to medical appointments and essential support programs. Evacuation orders still in place today for areas near Olney as the Skillet Fire continues to burn in Flathead County. The Flathead County Sheriff's Office issued the order Saturday for Good Creek Road, Red Creek Road, and Elder Creek Road. The entire state remains under a red flag warning with strong winds and low humidity. Montana health officials say a new statewide telehealth expansion now live. It's aimed at improving mental health access in rural and frontier counties. Department of Public Health and Human Services says the program adds secure virtual counseling options for communities that lack full-time clinicians. Wyoming Department of Transportation launching a major pavement rehabilitation project on Interstate 25 north of Casper. Crews began work last week on milling, resurfacing, and bridge deck repairs along a busy stretch of the corridor. WIDOT says drivers should expect lane reductions, slower speeds, and periodic delays through late fall. Agency is asking motorists to plan extra time and use caution around workers, especially during peak travel hours. Project part of a statewide effort to improve interstate safety and extend roadway life as traffic volumes continue to grow across central Wyoming. And that's your news headlines here on your network of praise. I'm Jim Miller.
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4: With SRN News, I'm Rich Thomason in Washington. Ferocious wind-driven wildfires have laid waste to entire neighborhoods in eastern Washington state. The Spokane area especially hard hit. Hundreds of homes have been destroyed.
5: Residents in 5,000 homes were forced to evacuate as wildfires remain uncontained in eastern Washington state. Some 600 homes, businesses, and other buildings have been destroyed. Wildfires have burned more than 8 square miles around Spokane and are among a dozen wildfires across the western U.S. The federal response team from California has been called in to help with the 3 Washington state blazes. I'm Donna Water.
4: Flooding has washed out roads, resulting in numerous high water rescues in and around Surry County, northwestern North Carolina. Acting Attorney General Todd Blanche has formally terminated President Trump's $1.8 billion anti-weaponization fund. The move follows weeks of talks with 2 Republican senators who were blocking his Attorney General nomination. With negotiations expected to resume later today, President Trump says he has paused plans for a major attack on Iran.
6: I was asked to by Saudi Arabia, by UAE, and by Qatar, and by Iran.
4: It would have been the largest such attack since World War II, according to the president.
6: We were all set to go just about at this time right now, and it would have been a massive attack.
4: Oil prices tumbled following word that the attack had been called off. The first Republican woman from Texas to be elected to the U.S. House, where she served nearly 30 years, has died. Former Congresswoman Kay Granger died over the weekend. She was 83. On Wall Street, the Dow, 647 points higher. This is SRN News.
7: Good morning, KGLE areas, your network of praise. We are in for a 40% chance of mostly afternoon showers. Widespread haze and highs near 73. Tonight, a chance of showers and a low of 46. Tomorrow, under sun, will reach for a mild 75, westerly breeze. And Wednesday, mostly sunny, will start to warm, 84 for the high. Thursday, moving up to 89 under sunny skies. Right now, we're at 66 in Glendive.
8: Today's good news verse from Your Network of Praise is 2 Corinthians 5, verse 17. Therefore, if anyone is in Christ, he is a new creation. 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
0: Our thanks here at Your Network of Praise and our appreciation to Don and Rita Richmond of Harlem, Montana, for providing our programming as they celebrate 57 years of marriage. 3 minutes after 8 o'clock, Your Network of Praise. Good morning. David Marcy here on a Monday. Just getting going.
9: Yes, good morning.
0: Network update with Roger Lundquist.
9: Yeah, coming up soon. Here, stay tuned for that. That'll be good.
0: Hey, good news. I'm striving. I'm trying. I'm almost good enough to be accepted by God.
9: What do you mean? What?
0: That's a total lie. No. No.
9: What are you talking about?
0: Thankfully, we are saved by grace.
9: Yeah, we don't earn it.
0: And that not of ourselves. That's a gift of God.
9: Amen.
0: Cast your crowns. Only Jesus.

0: legacy. I don't care if they remember me. Only Jesus.
1: Songs of Praise.

0: That's Josiah Queen with Demons on Your Network of Praise. It is 11 minutes after 8 o'clock. You had the chance to see him last week.
1: We went and saw him when he performed in Missoula, Montana. My kiddo Ellie got those tickets for her birthday, and we were so excited to go. She had been planning her outfit for like 2 months. Like, we were ready to go. We were so excited. It was super fun. Yeah. It was a really good time.
0: That's good.
1: My favorite thing. Because it was a great concert. He's really fun. He's a great performer and all of that. But my absolute favorite thing is I was surrounded by young people and little kids just singing his words to the top of their lungs. Yes. And like just worshiping together. Yes. It was so cool.
0: Oh, I know what you mean. That is awesome.
1: It was very cool.
0: By the way, I spent a long time just working on my outfit for this
1: for today.
0: Does it look all right?
1: Yeah, look at you go.
0: Thank you.
1: You've been buttoned them all correctly and everything.
0: Well, I can dream.
1: Yeah, you did good.
0: It's Ann Wilson, Sunday Sermons.

0: Sunday Sermons, it's Ann Wilson on Your Network of Praise. Good morning. It is 15 after 8 o'clock. Don't forget, as you go through the week, mull over the Sunday sermon you heard yesterday.
1: Yeah, definitely.
0: The truths that were shared from the Scripture right there. Hey, it is 16 after 8. We're going to catch you up to date with a thought from David Jeremiah, a little update from Amy on the forecast.
1: Yes.
0: Then we're going to visit with Roger Lundquist.
1: Sounds good to me.
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2: 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So when he says becoming number one is easier than remaining number one, we should probably heed his words. It's not easy to finish life well. It takes a lot of diligence, perseverance, faith, and sacrifice. Our goal should be to say what the Apostle Paul said at the end of his life. I have fought the good fight. I have finished the race. And I have kept the faith. 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
0: And Pastor David Jeremiah coming back at 10 o'clock this morning here on Your Network of Praise. 17 after 8 o'clock. Amy, welcome back in with a look at the forecast.
1: Well, good morning. Yes, Monday, a little bit mild today in northwest Montana, northern Idaho. About a 20% chance of morning hours rain. Areas of smoke, mostly sunny today with highs near 73. Central Montana, we're in for a chance of showers into the afternoon. Cloudy to sunny today, highs near 72. Southwest Montana, central Idaho, sunny with patchy smoke and highs near 73. Northeast Montana, northwest North Dakota, showers likely with thunderstorms this afternoon, widespread haze and highs near 70. Jamestown, North Dakota, showers likely today, likely thunderstorms this afternoon as well, patchy smoke and highs near 82. South central southeast Montana, north central northeast Wyoming, about a 40% chance of afternoon showers, widespread morning haze and highs near 73. Cheyenne, Wyoming, we're in for a slight chance of showers and thunderstorms this afternoon. Patchy smoke before noon and highs near 92.
0: All right, thank you, Amy. It is 18 minutes after 8 o'clock. Your Network of Praise, and it is a Thursday, which means it is time for our network update. Roger Lundquist joins us for the... It's a Monday. Did I say it's a Thursday?
4: I tuned you out like 2 minutes ago.
0: You know, let's just restart, shall we?
4: okay,
0: listen this time.
4: Okay, this time I got you.
0: Hold me correct. It is a Monday.
4: That's correct, Dave.
0: Thank you. Time for our network update every Monday about 8:15 in the morning, 5:15 in the afternoon. Roger Lundquist joins us, the general manager of Your Network of Praise. Roger, good morning. How are you?
5: Well, good Thursday morning, Dave. How are you?
0: Sure, just rub it in. No problem.
5: I've been wondering what's in your tea this morning. When you said you'd almost reached godliness, I was just about to call your wife and get her input on that.
0: Yeah. You spewed everywhere. I can see it now. Well, all right, I surrender that one. Hey, we have a lot to catch up on today on our network update. Let us begin at the top of my list. We've been talking about the Turkana distribution, and that is now complete. Is that right?
5: It sure is, and Dave, we are so excited about that because it was in the fall of 2023 that project went on the drawing board, and now this morning we can make that announcement, or today we can make that announcement that the project has been finished. All of the audio Bibles have been distributed, and our team is now back in Nairobi trying to get some rest after a couple of very busy weeks. And, of course, the part about this that makes it so exciting for us is that 2 weeks ago, these people had virtually no access to the Word of God. And today, thousands and thousands of them have it. Because of the units, so we gave away a total of 1,000 audio Bibles. Each one of those will be generally part of a listening group, kind of a home Bible type, a home Bible study type setting, where they'll get together, they'll gather around table and put the audio Bible on it and start playing it, and they'll listen together to the Word of God. And those groups are usually between 10 and 20 people. Hmm. So many people now have access to God's Word, and who knows what He's going to do as people come to Christ and grow in Him and then go and tell others in their communities. So we're very, very excited about that. And we want to thank all the YNOP listeners who provided the funds to make that happen and then covered it with prayers so that it could go forward.
0: Sharing the scriptures in more and more places and more ways, which leads us to our next topic, the Bible Basics Project. Tell us about that.
5: Well, we spoke about it last week, and in fact, you could go to our podcast page to get the entire discussion about it. But basically, it's a program that we began kind of thinking through in January of 2025. And now here we are 1.5 years later, and we've got the groundwork done, and it's moving forward. This is a project in which we're basically recognizing that Bible translation takes a long time, and it costs a great deal of money. I mentioned last week, with about 31,000 verses in the Bible, one of the translation organizations said it costs them about $37 per individual verse to do a translation. So you're looking at a huge cost, and then, of course, the time. And so what we have done is we have put together a summary of all of the absolutely essential parts of the Bible that need to be understood for someone to understand everything from creation to the return of Christ. And we're finishing up that text now. We're hoping to have it out the door in August. Then it'll be going to Ghana to our translation partner, and they will begin translating that into a language which currently has not a word of scripture in their own language. So that is the goal, to make a dent in what is referred to as Bible poverty, mm-hmm. people's complete lack of access to the scriptures. And so we've been very, very excited about this, and waiting for a long time to be able to share it with YNOP listeners. The goal is to have the first full translation done by the end of 2026. So we're looking at, you know, less than 5 months. Wow. And so we ask first and foremost for prayer. We'll be talking about it more in the days ahead. But the goal, of course, is to simply get the Word of God into the hands of people who have no access to it by putting a summary of all the essentials into their language, printing it and recording it. As illiteracy is a big problem, we need to provide audio. So it's a big project, but we have some great ministry partners, and so we're excited that it's moving forward.
0: Yeah, what a beautiful opportunity that is, the Bible Basics Project.
5: Yeah, and you can find a short bit of information about it at YNOP.org also.
0: Yep, I'm looking at it right here. That's excellent. Thank you, Roger. Okay, those are wonderful updates on that. Now, we also have an ongoing need, of course, here at Your Network of Praise to share the scriptures, share the gospel message with folks right here at home. And that takes us to our final point. There's an FCC translator filing window, an opportunity to share Your Network of Praise in more locations. What's the latest there?
5: Well, the latest is actually kind of good news. The FCC announced a few days ago, towards the end of last week, that they're going to be postponing it till November this year. It was supposed to take place this month, but now they're pushing it back about 90 days. And we are very happy about that, actually, Dave, because it gives us the opportunity to really refine that list. We've been asking for prayer about that for the past few months because we're only going to be allowed to put in 10 applications. And so we've just been looking at the map of Montana and Wyoming and Idaho and the neighboring states, the Dakotas and everything, just saying we only get to pick 10 locations that currently don't have a YNOP signal. And we're focusing, of course, on those that don't have any kind of Christian radio signal available. And so we've felt like we were really under a lot of pressure to do the best job possible in putting that list together. So we're actually very grateful that they pushed it back to November, because that's going to give us the opportunity to really make sure we've gotten the best list put together possible. So again, we would ask for continued prayer on that, because people right here in our part of the United States need the gospel as well as people overseas. And we have special challenges in our part of the world. We need daily encouragement, and that comes through things like the morning show and through the music we play on YNOP and the teaching we have, and we just want to continue to make that available to as many people as we possibly can.
0: Amen. All right. Great. Thank you, Roger. That's wonderful. Three bits of good news there. keep praying, please, and thank you for following us on the network update, which we hear every Monday about 8:15 in the morning, 5:15 in the afternoon. And if you'd like to go back and hear the whole thing, you could do that. Go to ynop.org to the podcast page, and Marcy will be posting it on your Network of Praise Facebook page.
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0: good music, that's good for you. Good for you.
1: I'm loved because you're good.
0: And your family.
1: Have your way in me.
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0: Make it well. That's from Mercy Bay on your network of praise. It's 33 minutes after 8 o'clock on a Monday morning.
1: Yes.
0: Dave Mercy here.
1: A world record was broken yesterday.
0: What'd you do now, Mercy?
1: I wasn't a part of this group, but I wish I was. I would have totally come to this party if I knew about it. Apparently, they decided to break a record at Pikes Peak in Colorado.
0: Oh, yes,
1: and they were able to do that. They did. It was Colorado's 150th anniversary celebration, apparently. They were celebrating
0: Pikes
1: that.
0: Peak down by Focus on the Family area.
1: That's right. They decided to have a world record for simultaneously dunking a donut into coffee all at the same time.
0: What?
1: I know. So 285 people went to the summit of Pikes Peak so that they could dunk a donut in coffee all at the exact same time.
0: 14,000 feet, over 14,000 feet high.
1: That's, yeah.
0: Okay, what should we do at 14,000? Let's dunk a donut.
1: I feel like this is a really good morning show story because it sounds real good right now.
0: Did you bring some donuts?
1: I didn't. I have coffee. I'm ready.
0: All right.
1: I'm ready. Right. Like, we'll simultaneously dunk donuts into coffee at the same time and work towards breaking a record eventually.
0: We're talking earlier about really bizarre things people do running wise.
1: Oh, right. Oh, yeah.
0: Running miles and miles and miles. And this lady set a record. There are people who run up Pikes Peak every year.
1: That's crazy
0: a group
1: to me.
0: Of them.
1: It's like I am so glad that you are able to do that. That is so amazing. Mm-hmm. I'm good. I'm going to be down here.
0: I'm comfortable.
1: Yeah.
0: That's what I am. It is 34 after 8.
2: Knowing God from Harvest with Pastor and Evangelist Greg Laurie.
3: Someone estimated there are 3,000 promises to believers found on the pages of Scripture. 3,000. And you say, well, what are they? Well, let me just give you four quick ones. Number one, God says you'll never be alone in life. Isaiah 41:10, the Lord says, don't be afraid, I'm with you. Don't be dismayed.

0: am the Lord your God. I will strengthen you and help you. I'll uphold you with my righteous right hand. Jesus said, I will never leave you or forsake you. Number two, God will get you through whatever you're facing. God says, when you go through deep waters, I'll be with you. When you go through rivers of difficulty, you will not drown. When you walk through the fire of oppression, you'll not be burned up, and the flames will not consume you. Here's another one. God will provide for your needs. Here's what God says, Jesus speaking, Matthew 6:33. Seek first the kingdom of God and his righteousness, and all these things will be added to you. And also God will forgive us of all of our sins. But listen, if you're not a Christian, let me tell you your true state before God. You're a sinner in need of a Savior. But the good news is God loved you so much, he sent his son, Jesus Christ, 2,000 years ago on a rescue mission to die on the cross for your sin and to pay the price for all the wrongs you've done, then to rise again 3 days later. You need Jesus. That's four promises. Go claim them.
1: 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Already know God? 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Answers to questions about the Christian faith, online courses for Christian growth, and video messages from Pastor Greg Laurie can be found at harvest.org.
2: Good morning, KGLE areas into our Monday with a chance of showers, widespread haze, and highs near 73. Tonight, a chance of showers and a low of 46. Tomorrow will be under sun, southwest breeze, and highs near 75. Wednesday, mostly sunny, breezy, and highs to 84. Thursday, we'll see sun rising to 89 for the high. Right now, Glendive and nearby, it's 68 degrees KGLE.
3: 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This is Janet Parshall, host of In the Market, coming to you on Moody Radio. On our next broadcast, Dr. Donald Welch will show us the enemy in the fights we have with our spouse really and truly are something different than what we think they are. They're about unmanaged reactivity, those involuntary and unregulated reactive messages you inadvertently send your spouse when you're triggered. That's the culprit. He'll tell you why. Then, Alisa Childers will discuss the deconstruction of Christianity on the next In the Market with Janet Parshall.
4: From 3 to 5 this afternoon. 8:37, your network of praise on a Monday. How do we perk up a Monday? How about a contest?

0: She sounds like my first grade teacher. She would always sing those things to us.
1: Would she?
0: It's everybody sit down. Music helps.
1: Yeah.
0: Music helps. Hey, one winner per household per 30-day period. And what do you have, Marcy?
1: Okay, here's the clue. Hopefully you can guess what I'm saying here. Let's see. By the way, if you get this, the number to call is 866-752-5257. Okay, here we go. We'll repay our fist. We'll repay our fist. There you go.
0: That sounded clear as day, right? But it doesn't make any sense. We'll repay our fist.
1: That's what it says. That's the clue. What am I actually saying, though?
0: From the Bible.
1: From the Bible. Yeah.
0: Okay.
1: Yeah.
0: We'll repay our fist.
1: I didn't make this up. It's there. I just read the...
0: muddle it up a little
1: right?
0: bit.
1: Right? We'll repay our fist. Yep. 866-752-5257. We'll repay our fist.
0: Good morning. You're on your network of praise. Who's this? Oh, hold on. I'm sorry. I don't have you in.
1: now we can hear you.
0: Hi, who's this?
2: This is Lynn.
1: Hi, Lynn.
0: Where are you calling from, Lynn?
2: In Mile City.
1: Okay, we'll repay our fist. What do you think that is?
2: I'm not sure, but it sounds something like we'll reap our harvest.
1: That's it. That's right.
0: We'll reap our harvest.
1: We will reap a harvest. Yes, we'll reap a harvest.
0: Okay, all right, Lynn.
1: We'll repay our fist is what it is. Yeah.
0: That's exceptional.
1: That's coming from Galatians 6:9. Let us not become weary in doing good, for at the proper time we will reap a harvest. If we do not give up.
0: Okay.
1: Yeah.
0: Lynn, well done. Hey, thank you. You bet. Thank you for listening, for calling in. I'm going to stick on hold so we get a prize to you. Thank you, Lynn.
2: Thank you.
0: You betcha. Don't go away. We'll repay our fist. I guess that works.
1: Yeah.
0: Yeah. All right.
1: See?
0: Funny how you can't hear it at first.
1: I know. It's
0: 20 minutes before 9 o'clock. Here's Zach Williams and Old Church Choir.

0: Old Church Choir, that is Zach Williams on your Network of Praise. And let's see, it's 8:43, a little bit more music before we get to the news.
1: Yes, and we'll get a nice review here from Plugged In, which is also a nice little resource for parents as they check out books and video games and movies for us so that we know what our kids are watching.
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2: In the movie The Devil Wears Prada 2, now on video, Anne Hathaway and Meryl Streep return as Andy Sachs and Miranda Priestley. It's been 20 years since Andy first went to work for Miranda at the fabled New York fashion magazine, Runway. These days, Andy's digital newspaper is folding due to collapsing ad revenue. Meanwhile, Miranda faces similar pressures, so Miranda's boss invites Andy back to keep Runway from crashing. This sequel embodies the same impish spark that charmed audiences two decades ago. Some harsh profanities and breezy conversations about divorce turn up, but there's more kindness too. So we're giving The Devil Wears Prada 2 a 3 out of 5 for family friendliness. 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I'm Adam Holtz for Plugged In by Focus on the Family.
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8: 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God encourages us to grow in the grace and knowledge of our Lord and Savior Jesus Christ. 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Even today, hundreds of language groups are still waiting to have God's Word in their own language. This crisis is leaving many believers open to false doctrine and very little opportunity to grow in their faith. The need for more translation work can be addressed, but it will take many Christian people praying and taking action. 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
0: Thank you, Roger. It's 8:46, your Network of Praise. Good morning. One of the things I most appreciate about the teaching of Pastor Chuck Swindoll, he'll take a person in the Scriptures and just paint this lavish portrait of them from the Scriptures. And it just takes you there, puts you in the setting, and you learn more and more. And he's doing that right now with the person of Job. Mm. All that Job went through, as he calls him, a man of heroic endurance. Mm-hmm. That's coming up in about 15 minutes from right now. Right now, Pat Barrett. I've Got a Fire.

0: It's Lauren Daigle with Come Alive. Your network of praise, 6 minutes before 9 o'clock. Miles City.
1: Yes.
0: Thank you for listening. The listeners around that area, just let you know there's a planned power outage coming to Miles City in just a few minutes.
1: Yes.
0: And probably last about 2 hours.
1: That's right. So approximately 11 a.m. Yeah. Mountain Time.
0: Yeah. Yeah. Miles City. That'll begin shortly. Don't fiddle with
1: we'll
0: the radio.
1: You.
0: Yeah, we'll miss you. But please come back.
1: We'll be back. We'll be back, I promise.
0: For the rest of us, we do have Pastor Chuck Swindoll coming up. You could stream us in Miles City as well.

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3: It is 31 minutes after 9 o'clock. 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Good morning. It's prayer time. If you have a prayer request, this is one of the places you can send that prayer request. 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Begin with Scripture. 2 Corinthians 5:17 says, "Therefore, if anyone is in Christ, he's a new creation. The old has passed away. Behold, the new has come." Dear Heavenly Father, thank you for that reality. Thank you for the Holy Spirit living within us, guiding us, enabling us, directing our paths today. And we do have requests. We pray for a listener who had a fall and is having problems with a large hematoma and needing to have that taken care of. We pray for your direction there in the treatment. Also, a prayer request for a listener's son who is desiring to be married. So, Lord, we pray that you would guide him to the right life partner, if that is your will. Guide him and pray for peace of mind as well. For an elderly fellow who's a rancher and has lost his bull, we would pray along with him, Lord, that that bull would be found. Pray for a safe return for him. And finally, we offer up thanksgiving for a young fellow who came to a belief in you, surrendered to you a few years ago, and just a good report on his walk with you. Thank you for that faith. Thank you for your Holy Spirit active and alive, pursuing him and at work in his life. Pray that you would continue to direct his choices, his interactions, his relationships. Pray for believing friends to come alongside him and be an encouragement as well. Thank you, Lord, for the reality of every believer being a new creation. The old has passed away. Behold, the new has come. And we pray this in Jesus' name. Amen.
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12: And let me add this. And if you do listen with your kids, talk about it after with them.
11: Right. This is an important conversation to have with maybe older kids, just depending on what

0: that friend to the place of Israel as a nation, to the reconstruction of the temple, and to all that goes along with that. Well, you say, well, we don't care about your friends. Well, you're here. Never mind your friends. You should have brought your friends and let them speak. Well, let me give you my best shot. I take it that what we have here is actually a summary of what Christ accomplished in his coming. And yet, because of the way you look at this description and all that follows, as we'll see in just a moment, it's hard for me to say that that is all that it is. And therefore, I personally think that it still foreshadows events yet to unfold. That there are elements that are still represented in this accomplishment here in verse 24 that are related then in 25, 26, and 27. While I recognize, and we recognize together, the triumph of all that Christ has accomplished, I still read, for example, Ephesians 1:10, that God's will has been set forth in Christ as a plan for the fullness of time to unite all things in him, things in heaven and things on earth. Well, you say, but he has done that, hasn't he? Well, he has, yes, but not quite. And you have that sense, at least I have that sense, that we recognize in looking back that it forces us then to look forward. And as we saw in our studies in Mark chapter 13, this telescoping effect that exists in prophetic passages, we're not surprised to discover here. Well, if you're still with me, I will continue. Therefore, I go on to assume that the opening part of verse 25 and following, which is understanding that from the going out of the word to restore and build Jerusalem. You remember when Cyrus allows the people to be repatriated. They've been held in exile. Jeremiah says the time will come to an end. It comes to an end. And I believe that's what's represented here. I don't think anybody disagrees with that, actually, that there is going to come a time for Daniel and for his encouragement when this person will make it possible to restore and to rebuild Jerusalem. I take it that this anointed one, this prince, is, of course, Cyrus himself. He's referred to as the anointed one in the prophetic writings. Now, that in itself would be an encouragement to Daniel. But you then have to say that we go on to the 62 weeks. And then for 62 weeks, it shall be built again with squares and a moat, but in a troubled time. And after the 62 weeks, an anointed one shall be cut off. So the second period takes us from the time of Nehemiah all the way to the coming of Jesus. All the way to the coming of Jesus. And the people who have do all the mathematical formulations on it are at pains to make sure that the math actually works out, hence the preoccupation with AD 33 and everything else. They're saying, look, and some of them managed to get it down to the exact day of the crucifixion of Jesus or of the incarnation itself. That seems to me to be a lot of special pleading. But nevertheless, they're making the point that whether you regard it in these very literal terms or whether you regard this as a period of time, as a symbolic reference of time, at the end of it, what we have is the appearing of Christ himself, so that it takes us to he who is the anointed one. And when we look at this, we realize just how challenging it is. And this anointed one shall be cut off and shall have nothing. Now, here's where a King James Version Bible helped me out, because I said I always like to look at different translations, and the translation in the King James Version says, the Messiah shall be cut off, and not for himself. Here, the ESV, and this anointed one shall be cut off. Well, it's very helpful that the King James boys said, this is the Messiah. And, of course, we understand that it is the Messiah. Remember Isaiah 53, in prophesying the death of the Lord Jesus, it says of him that he would be cut off from the land of the living. And so Daniel is being told that somehow or another, in a way that would be inevitably cloudy for him, but in a way that is clear in the light of the New Testament, there is going to come this one who will be the Messiah himself, and he will be cut off and shall have nothing. Well, what are we to do then with the people of the prince who is to come and shall destroy the city and the sanctuary? Who is this? Well, it depends on your view. Here's where Titus comes in and AD 70 comes in. Because when you read the history, you realize that that is exactly what happened in AD 70, when Titus, the leader of the Roman authorities, ransacked, destroyed Jerusalem and its inhabitants and the temple itself. And the people of the prince who is to come shall destroy the city and the sanctuary, and its end shall come with a flood, and to the end there shall be war. You see, that little phrase there is why I can't go with it all finishing up in AD 70. Because it doesn't sound like it finishes in AD 70 to me. And it's interesting, I'm prepared to say this, because if I told you who my friends are, you know, I love them very much, and they're far brighter than me. But I don't know whether they want it to end in AD 70 or whatever else it is. But the idea of it coming with a flood and the great destruction. But it then says, and to the end there shall be war. The ongoing notion. And desolations are decreed. Well, what are these? Well, the way people deal with this is they say that 27 and 26, the two verses, should be read parallel to one another. Parallel to one another. So that 27 should not actually be explaining what is coming after, but it is a recapitulation of what is said in verse 26. And this is where it gets really, really difficult. You say, well, it's been difficult for a while, but no. The reference to the Lord Jesus in verse 26. When you go to verse 27, is then it Jesus in verse 27 who is making a strong covenant with many for 1 week, and for half of the week he will put an end to sacrifice and offering? Is this the same person? Now, my one good friend says, of course it is. Because Jesus, by his death, put an end to sacrifice. It's the whole emphasis of the book of Hebrews. So, verse 27, he will make a strong covenant with many for 1 week and will put an end to sacrifice and to offering. So, from that perspective, the stopping of the sacrifices is viewed as a plus. But what if verse 27a does not refer to Jesus, but actually refers to the enemy of God's people, then it changes everything. Because then what you have is someone putting an end to the sacrifices, not in a way that confirms their validity, but opposes them entirely. So then verse 27a becomes the stopping of the sacrifice, not as a positive act, but as a hostile act. And he shall put an end to sacrifice and to offerings. So the tidier view, which contains it in AD 70, somehow has to reckon with the way in which successive desolations point forward and foreshadow the end of the end. And this wing of abominations as a phrase, and on this wing shall come one who makes desolate until the decreed end is poured out on the desolator. I mean, we've got to do something with the man of lawlessness in 2 Thessalonians. We have to do something with the Antichrist. We have to do something with the fact that this whole deal is not finished yet. And we have to recognize, and that's why I say to you before, that when you deal with biblical prophecy, it's a bit like hill climbing. When you climb in the hills of Scotland, if you look up, you say, if we get there, we'll be on the top, until you get there and you realize we're not on the top. And it may happen to you 3 or 4 more times. But from where you stand, you think you see the end until you move up and you see there is an end that is yet to be. And I think that in this passage, there is more of that than perhaps some are prepared to recognize. Well, the challenge in this is that your view of these verses impact a whole lot of stuff, not least of all your view of Jerusalem, the temple, and ethnic Israel. From a certain perspective, those who see most of this yet to be, they view 1948 as absolutely key and represented in this passage. The return of the Jewish people to their own land, and therefore this means that we're now in part one of the week, and then, and so on. I respect that. I understand that. That is their view. And it is held very firmly. In that view, they anticipate the rebuilding of the temple, the restoration of Jewish worship for a significant period of time, and so on. The challenge for that, as I read my Bible, is this, that Jesus actually viewed himself as the replacement for the temple. That the ultimate anointing of the holy place is an anointing which rested on the Holy One himself. And the real temple is where Jesus is. The real temple is in the place of reconciliation. The real temple is the place of his kingly rule. But where is Jesus? Jesus has gone to heaven. Jesus is then himself present by the Holy Spirit. That's what we say, isn't it? That we gather in the presence of Jesus, that Jesus is present in Korea tonight. He's present in the northern parts of Africa. He's present in sub-Saharan Africa. He is present. How is he present? He's present by the Holy Spirit. It's better for you that I go away. Are you at this time going to restore the kingdom to Israel? No, fellas, that's not what I'm going to do. I'm going to go away. It's better. You must preach the gospel to the ends of the earth. Tell the people. Tell the people this amazing good news. And the Spirit of God is not confined then to one physical and one geographical location. That is why, you see, the idea of a pilgrimage to the Holy Land is actually a misnomer. There is no Holy Land. Now, that's not to say that it isn't good for us to go out there and see the actual historical sites where the events of the Bible unfolded. But do you really believe that that is the real holy place? Well, you see, this passage of the Bible actually impacts. The only truly biblical pilgrimage to the Holy Land is to go to Jesus. To go to Jesus. The nations are coming to the temple when they come to Jesus, when the gospel is preached, and when it is applied by the Holy Spirit to people's hearts. And when, remember, you read in the book of Revelation, at the end of it, oh, there was no temple. So you see, these things unsettle us if we have come from a background that believes very firmly about this, and I'm not here to oppose the view. I'm here simply to observe. But I firmly concur with my good friend Alec Mattia when he writes as follows. Old Testament national and territorial pictures prepare us for a kingdom that is not of this world. That's what Jesus said. My kingdom is not of this world, otherwise my followers would fight. It prepares us a redeemed and believing people who already live in the heavenly realms. Ephesians 4, and who here and now have come to the heavenly Zion. Daniel and his friends were asking, how long is this going to go on? We ask the same question. Tonight, we are closer to these things than we were last Sunday night. Tonight we're traveling along the edge of human history. So the pessimist can look down, and the fearful can look around, but the believer ought to lift his or her eyes and look up, for our redemption draws nigh. And the hymn writer captures it wonderfully. Mid toil and tribulation and tumult of her war, she, that is the church, waits the consummation of peace forevermore, till with the vision glorious, her longing eyes are blessed, and the great church victorious shall be the church at rest. I don't know what Daniel made of all of this. I'm not sure what you make of all of this. I think I could study this for another 3 weeks and not be any better than I am right now. But I'm confident of two things. One, that God's word does not err, that ultimately that which he has purposed, he will accomplish, and that you are sensible people, and that you can go and figure this out for yourselves.
1: 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Alistair returns in just a moment. If you've never read through the entire Bible, or if you're unclear about who lived when, or how the Old Testament events tell the overarching story of God's plan of salvation, don't miss the book we're recommending today. It's a book called The Story of God and Us, and it's a unique book. 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Now here's Alistair with a closing prayer.
0: Father, thank you. I think, Lord, the big lesson tonight is this. Well, two. One would be, we look to the Holy Spirit to be the unfolder of Scripture for us. That our best attempts reveal the fact that we see through a glass darkly. That when we come across 400 different interpretations of something from good men that we respect, we are justified in concluding that this just can't be as clear as some people suggest it is. So we pray for humility of heart and mind. We pray that we won't become unbelieving. We don't want to be like the scoffers in 2 Peter who said, "Where is the promise of his coming? All things continue as they once did." We don't even want to go anywhere close to that. We affirm the fact, Lord Jesus Christ, that you are an ascended King, that you are a reigning Lord, that you will come in power and great glory. And we await that day. In the meantime, Lord, help us through all our part in these sevens to have this hope within us, which creates zeal for evangelism and purity of life. And we thank you that we can look all the way back down through these 2,600 years and recognize that you have been faithful to your people, even as you're faithful to us tonight. And we look away from ourselves to you. In Jesus' name, amen.
1: I'm Bob Lapine. Glad you've joined us today. Tomorrow we'll consider what's wrong with our world and why it's so broken. 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
7: With SRN News, I'm John Scott. President Trump says talks with Iran will resume today. The negotiations come after Mr. Trump called off a planned attack on Iran.
8: We're talking to them in the form of a negotiation, and we'll see if it's true. I'd love to do that, save a lot of lives, save a lot of unnecessary power, to be honest with you. It'll take many, many years to ever build it back. If it could, I don't think it would be even buildable back.
7: The president said the planned attack would have been the largest such assault since World War II. Todd Blanche rescinds a fund to set up for Trump allies after Republican senators threatened to block his attorney general bid.
9: Acting Attorney General Todd Blanche issued a formal order late Sunday terminating President Donald Trump's $1.8 billion anti-weaponization fund to compensate allies harmed by the DOJ, a move that follows weeks of negotiations with two Republican senators blocking his nomination to become attorney general. A spokesman for Texas Senator John Cornyn confirmed the deal, which comes ahead of a Tuesday confirmation vote for Blanche's nomination in the Senate Judiciary Committee. The other GOP senator, North Carolina's Tom Tillis, did not have an immediate comment. Bernie Bennett in Washington.
7: Although Democrats hold 7 of 8 U.S. House seats representing Maryland, apparently that's not enough for the Democrats.
10: Maryland lawmakers are considering a first step in a partisan redistricting initiative that could help Democrats pick up an additional House seat by 2028. The General Assembly is debating a proposed constitutional amendment designed to give Democrats greater latitude to draw congressional maps favoring their party. Democrats would like to draw maps that could allow them to win all 8 seats. Voters would have the final say on any proposed amendment. Rich Thomason reporting.
7: Kay Granger, the first Republican woman from Texas to be elected to the U.S. House, has died. She was 83. This is SRN News.
11: Today's good news verse from Your Network of Praise is 2 Corinthians 5, verse 17. Therefore, if anyone is in Christ, he is a new creation. The old has passed away. Behold, the new has come.
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13: Multitasking has become a way of life for most of us, hasn't it? I mean, the more things we can do all at the same time, the more productive we feel. We don't just drive home from work, we drive. We make a couple of phone calls, we stop at the pharmacy to pick up a prescription, we get a car wash, finish that podcast we started in the morning, and yeah, being good at multitasking feels like it's a necessity. But you know, there are studies that show that when our brain is constantly switching gears to bounce back and forth between tasks, that really isn't good for us. Now, this might not be as apparent or impactful when we're doing tasks that are simple and routine, like, you know, listening to music while we're walking or folding laundry while watching TV. But when the stakes are higher and the tasks are more complex, well, multitasking can divide our attention and make it harder for us to give our full attention to any one thing. Our ability to focus and our attention span can be diminished. Discover the words, Daniel Ryan Day.
14: If it's true we have really short attention spans, and if they are potentially getting shorter, there's a really important invitation in the Bible, you could even call it a command, that we're going to really struggle with. It's a command that shows up over 1,000 times. This concept, the command that shows up 1,000 times in the Bible, is the invitation to behold.
13: Yeah, and so be part of the Discover the Word group this week with Daniel and Alisa Morgan and Bill Crowder and Rasul Berry, as we trace some of those invitations to behold through the Bible and discover why taking time to behold is so important. And welcome to Discover the Word Bible Engagement for Life from Our Daily Bread Ministries, in which we use a group approach to explore topics and passages of Scripture that inform the way we read the Bible, challenge us as we live our lives as followers of Christ, and point us to discover Jesus, the living Word of God, in the pages of the written Word. And so this week, Daniel has put together this study called Behold, that will challenge us to temper our multitasking ways and encourage us to spend more time focusing and reflecting on our relationship with God. And the hinge point in our conversations will be this invitation/command in Scripture to behold. All right, so let's pull our chairs up to the table with the group as Daniel gets things started.
14: How good are you at paying attention to things, and how long do you think your attention span is?
5: Totally depends on what the thing is, you know.
15: I agree with that. If it's something related to a sports team that I'm interested in, I have about a 3.5 hour attention span.
5: That's so true.
15: But if it's something, you know, like a Hallmark movie, I've got about 30 seconds and I'm out.
16: Yeah, I think those are two questions that are a bit different for me, because I can focus on something but still not see the details. Mileage definitely varies. Like if I'm in a document, like a Word document or something, I'm just typing prose, I can be there for a little while. If it's Excel spreadsheet, I got about 2 minutes before I got to hit the eject button and be out.
5: That's funny. And, you know, my training was in counseling, and so I can pay attention for a good while, and I was trained to pay attention externally but also internally. You know, how am I responding to this situation? What's going on inside of me while I'm paying attention to something else? But man, you can get lost in all of that too. That's a lot.
14: Yeah, well, a lot has been written recently about the attention spans of people. And there's actually a debate about whether our attention spans are getting shorter or not, or if we've always had the attention spans we have now. Some experts have argued that our attention spans are shorter than goldfish, which is a 3 second attention span-ish. And what's interesting to me is, because of short attention spans, directors of movies have actually changed how they shoot movies. In 1930, the average shot in an English language movie was around 12 seconds. So they hit record, there's no change in angle, cutaways, no different camera, think continuous footage. So the average shot was at least 12 seconds. So what I want, Bill, for you to do for us is to count to 12. Okay. And each of the rest of us are going to find something to look at, and don't look away from that thing for the 12 seconds. Okay. You ready, Bill?
15: Yep.
14: So go ahead and start for us.
15: 1001, 1002, 1003, 1004, 1005, 1006, 1007, 1008, 1009, 1010, 1011, 1012.
14: Okay. So how did that feel?
5: It was easy because I was looking at my timer on my phone.
16: That's a bit of a cheat.
5: I'm cheated. Sorry.
14: Yeah, okay. That's right.
16: I would say it was after the first 5 seconds, I kind of started, like, I just had to take a deep breath to.
5: You're bored.
16: Yeah.
14: So 1930s, 12 seconds, average of maybe about 405 shots in a movie. Anyone want to guess what the average shot in an English film is today?
15: Ooh, somewhere in the goldfish range.
14: Yeah. 2.5 seconds, and that's to match our shorter than goldfish attention span. So now let's go around the room, and each person is going to count 2 seconds, and every time someone ends with two, look at something else. Okay, so Lisa, you start for us. Count to two, then Rasul two, then Bill two, then me two, and look at something different every 2 seconds. Go ahead, Lisa.
5: Not just my phone. Okay.
14: Yep.
5: Okay. One, two.
16: One. Two.
15: One, two.
14: One, two. Okay, just quite a bit different than 12 seconds, right? Now, you're probably sitting there like, okay, what does this have to do with the Bible? Great question. So The reason I'm talking about this is because if it's true, we have really short attention spans. And if they are potentially getting shorter, there's a really important invitation in the Bible. You could even call it a command that we're going to really struggle with. It's a command that shows up over 1,000 times in the Bible, especially in the King James, English Standard, or New American Standard. If you have an NIV or a New Revised Standard, you'll see it less because there's several ways that this command, this invitation, can be translated, and we'll look at some of those as we go. But this concept, the command that shows up 1,000 times in the Bible, is the invitation to behold. So what are some verses that come to mind when I say behold?
15: Behold the Lamb of God who takes away the sins of the world.
14: Yeah, we'll look at that one.
5: And I guess I think of the Christmas story where the angels appear and announce the arrival of the Christ child.
16: Yeah, I think about just more Old Testament, like, you know, either angels or like a leader. Behold, you know, and they about to announce some type of edict.
14: Yeah. Yeah, and it kind of feels like one of those really religious-y types of words, right? Like, behold. We don't really use that in our everyday life as much. Bill might, but the rest of us probably
15: You're
14: don't.
15: Welcome.
14: What does the word behold mean?
15: I think it means something like to focus, focus on.
16: Yeah. I've always had this sense that it sounded something more than just look at it, like we would go look. It felt like sometimes the context is inviting more of a commitment than that, but I couldn't quite figure out what.
5: Yeah, me too. And you know what's coming to my mind is in the military, which I'm not ever been in, but that attention and everybody snaps too. There is a kind of a readiness in that posture to pay attention and to look.
14: Yeah. Yeah, I think we'll see each of these show up in the different texts that we're going to look at as different nuances of what this means. The word itself has roots in Old English with parallels in German. It comes from the prefix by, meaning thoroughly, and halden, meaning to hold. So to behold is to thoroughly hold something, to maintain, to retain it. So as we think about what that means, to hold with our attention something, to hold thoroughly, when was the last time you truly beheld something? Does anything come to mind?
15: I stare at Marlene all the time.
5: You're so sweet.
15: Trying to figure out why she would marry me, but I'm glad she did. but I remember especially being at the National Gallery in London at Trafalgar Square and seeing a painting of the nativity scene that actually was used on the cover of one of my books. And I just sat there because it was 1,000 times bigger than on the cover. And I just remember sitting there and just staring at that picture for about 5 minutes.
5: That's beautiful, Bill. I think about very recently, we have our fourth grandson born. And it's crazy. Yeah. I was talking to his mom going, do you just sit around and stare at him all the time, just like you did with your first? She said, yes. And I did too. You just sit and look at every little dimple and eyelash and tiny little fingernail. And
16: Recently, I've started to have this commitment of walking 10,000 steps a day. And because I mostly, you know, I was a runner and I usually, you know, would kind of run or be on a electric scooter in a car, I've been noticing how just being at a slower pace has allowed me to look at things and take it in a much more deep way than I have when I'm just running by, and specifically the sky and like around sunset and just being able to like take it in and appreciate things. And I think it has something to do with the pace of our lives, kind of like what you were saying, Daniel, with it's not even just the films, it's just the pace of life. We have this frenetic pace that I think is running counter to the practice of beholding. So even something like walking has kind of reintroduced me to the beauty and the value of going slower so I can steep and hold it a little bit longer.
14: Yeah, yeah, those are all three great examples of what the New Interpreter's Dictionary of the Bible, how it defines this, which is a long look compared to a quick glance, to gaze, to look intently at something. And there's a way in which beholding something begins to change us. It changes perspective at times. It slows us down, Rasul, as you were kind of describing. It helps us appreciate something, Bill, like what you're describing, where we're looking at this piece of art and our imagination is coming to life in a different kind of way because we're beholding it. Or Elisa, it's actually building relationship as you as you behold this baby and think about how special, how important this child is to you. And we're going to see that both the Hebrew words for behold and the Greek words for behold both kind of bring some of that nuance as we continue to look at some scriptural examples starting in our next conversation. So I just want to end this by, like, we live in a world of glimpses and glances, of fast camera shots, but it's through beholding God that we are truly transformed and find the abundant life that God has for us. And so let's discover what that means this week.
13: Daniel Ryan Day, Elisa Morgan, Bill Crowder, and Rasul Berry getting our week started here on Discover the Word by introducing our topic and showing us our need for taking this invitation in Scripture to behold seriously. 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And so tomorrow we're going to hit the first of those. Looking forward to exploring this together this week. 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All right, so we'll have some links in our show notes on our discovertheword.org website so you can access them. More on that as the week goes on. All right, so tomorrow, Daniel will help us to trace how the Hebrew word chinah is used in our English translations of the Bible. It appears in some really familiar places, but I'm not so sure that we've ever taken time to focus on what behold means and why it is so important to these key sections of the Old Testament. All right, so thanks for getting this study started with us, and make sure you're back here at the table with us next time we discover the Word. Discover the Word is provided by Our Daily Bread Ministries, Bible engagement for life.
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Dave's going to join me in the studio here. 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So stay tuned. Here's the latest from Bay Turner, Somebody's Praying. Should've been.

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3: It's good to be here in front of a normal-looking audience. I performed last month at an optometrist convention. Yeah, that was a big party. 1,000 eye doctors. I don't have any optometry material, believe it or not. I'm just standing up there trying to get comfortable. Hey, everybody. You guys see me okay? How can you tell? Should I stand like this or like this? Like this or like this? One or two? One? See, it's just not any good. I don't have any optometry material. I did this the other day. I woke up and I put on my glasses over my contacts by mistake. And when I looked in the mirror, I saw my grandfather when he was a baby. So,
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6: 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I'm ready. Marcy, you all set?
0: I'm ready too. We just need help with figuring out what songs to play. 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
6: Starting it off with CeCe Winans, That's My King.

0: That's My King. That's from C.C. Winans. And that starts off today's Diner, 34 after 11 o'clock. You know, Marcy, there may be someone listening who says, Diner, what's a diner?
1: That's true.
0: Can you help
1: Very
0: us?
1: Very true. Around these parts, the diner is where you call in, tell us one of your favorite Christian songs that we're playing here right now, and we'll play it for you by request.
0: I love it when you talk like a cowboy. Round these parts.
1: Round these parts.
0: Yeah. All right, Buckaroo, here we go. It's your turn. Who's this?
2: This is Christian.
0: Ah, Christian, how are you doing?
2: I'm doing great today.
0: Oh, good. Well, what can we help you with?
2: Well, I would like to request a song.
0: Okay.
2: And the song is called Soul on Fire by Fur Day.
0: Oh, yeah, Soul on Fire. That's a fun one. We'll do it.
2: Yeah, oh, and the reason I want to request that song is because, well, two reasons. Because one is that our fires here in Montana.
0: Yeah, that's right.
2: And reason number two is because I saw after Friday's Diner that Fur Day is coming to Missoula, Montana on April 29th, 2027.
1: Oh, wow. Ooh.
0: That's planning ahead right there. That's good.
1: That'd be a good show. I like that.
0: Are you going to go see them?
2: Oh, heck yeah.
0: All right. Sounds good. Christian, thanks for calling.
2: Yep.
0: All righty. Bye-bye.
2: Bye.

0: Soul on Fire, that's third day, and that is by request for Christian. Thank you, Christian. Remembering the forest fires, all those forest fire fighters, pray for their safety. And also looking forward to third day. The singer of that song is there coming next April to Missoula. So
1: I love that. Can't wait to see that show.
0: Go there, you can meet Christian. It is 11:40, and it's your turn. Who is this?
2: Emma.
0: Emma, how are you?
2: Good.
0: Where are you calling from?
2: Castle, Montana.
0: Okay, so there's more than one Emma that calls, so I just had to make sure it was the right one. How's it going, Emma?
2: Good.
0: All right. You enjoying your summer?
2: Yes. It's a little chilly this morning.
0: Chilly? It's been really hot around there, hasn't it?
2: Yeah.
0: Okay, well, enjoy the chilly. What would you like to hear?
2: Let Go, Let God by Jack Cassidy.
0: All right. Got it. Emma, thank you for calling. All righty. Bye.

0: Let Go, Let God. That is Jack Cassidy by request. Emma, thank you for the phone call. Hope you warm up. Sun'll have things baking in no time. It is 11:43. It is the diner. We are taking your music requests.
1: That's right. What song are you wanting to hear today? 866-752-5257.
0: And our next request coming in 2 minutes.
2: More proof that you are not accidental chemistry. That's next on today's Creation Moment. And now, here's our Creation Moment host, Ian Taylor.
3: Most people know that the most important molecule in our bodies is DNA, but another large molecule called ATP is what keeps you and your DNA alive. ATP is the primary energy system within your body. It generates the electricity in your nerves, making it possible to contract your muscles. How ATP works should remove any doubt that it is a product of a wise and intelligent creator. ATP converts the energy in the food you eat to just the right level needed most of the time by your cells. When ATP delivers its energy within your cell, it loses a group of phosphate atoms and becomes ADP. ADP is immediately recycled back into ATP within your mitochondria to again deliver its energy. On the average, each ATP is recycled like this 3 times a second, despite the fact that each one of your 100 trillion cells have 1 billion ATP molecules, you would die within a few minutes if anything interfered with this recycling. During the course of a day, your body will recycle 400 pounds of ATP. Within your mitochondria are what have been described as molecular water wheels. When working at its peak, this water wheel spins as fast as 200 revolutions per second, generating 600 ATP molecules during that second. The psalmist was right when he praised God because he recognized that he was fearfully and wonderfully made.
4: To receive a free copy of our newly released resource catalog stuffed with creation products, articles, tracks, puzzles, and more, call us toll-free at 1-800-42-BIBLE.
0: It is your network of praise, and it is The Diner every Monday and Friday, 11:30 to 12:30, playing music requests, first come, first serve. Mm-hmm. And it's your turn. Who's this?
5: This is Leland of St. Ignatius.
0: Oh, good. Leland, what would you like to hear?
5: There's too many choices.
0: I know.
5: Thankfully, two of those choices were played this morning, so I don't have to worry about those two.
0: Oh, okay. All right. That helps.
5: So I'd like to hear Jesus, King of Angels by Fernando Ortega.
0: Absolutely.
1: All right.
5: Pretty Please, Honey on Top.
0: That's a beautiful song, and we will do it. Right, Marcy?
1: Since you asked so nicely.
0: Leland, thank you for calling.
5: Well, thank you. You're welcome.
0: Alrighty. Bye.
5: Bye.

0: Jesus King of Angels. That's from Fernando Ortega. That's by request on the diner. It is 9 minutes before 12 o'clock. I just read last week, Fernando Ortega has a new album that'll be coming out soon. First time in years.
1: I was going to say, it's been a minute.
0: Yeah, right. So look forward to that. Hey, let's get back to the phones. Your turn. Who's this?
2: This is Zion.
0: Hey, Zion. How's it going?
2: It's going good.
0: All right. What would you like to hear today, Zion?
2: I just went to a Josiah Crean concert over by Missoula Thursday.
0: Oh.
2: And ever since, I can't stop listening to him. So I'd like to hear "I Need You More" by Josiah Crean.
1: That's a good one. What was your favorite part of the show? Because I was at the same place, Zion.
2: Oh, you were?
1: I was.
2: Oh, cool.
1: Did you have a favorite part of the concert?
2: I think all of it was.
0: All of it.
1: You're right?
0: Yeah.
2: Yeah.
1: Oh, same.
0: That's excellent. Zion, thanks. Glad you had a good time. Thanks for calling.
2: You're welcome.
0: All right. Talk to you later.
2: Okay. Bye.
0: Bye.

0: I Need You More. That's Josiah Quayne. That is by request on the diner. Thank you, Zion, for the phone call. Man, Marcy, if you'd known, you could have yelled something out and found Zion there at the Josiah Quayne concert.
1: Yeah. Oh, well. Oh, well. But it was a good show. I'm glad he was there because it was really fun.
0: Yeah. I Need You More. It's a good song. Hey, it's 11:55. Back to the request. Who's this?
2: This is Scotty from Moose House.
0: Hey, Scotty. Thank you for the phone call. What would you like to hear?
2: I would like to hear Anything You Got by Michael Card.
0: Michael Card. Oh, you got it. Thank you, Scotty.
2: Okay, appreciate it.
0: You bet. Bye-bye.

0: Joy in the Journey. That's a classic from Michael Card by request on the Diner. Thank you so much for that phone call. Hey, we're going to step aside for news. Then we have more of the Diner coming up, but lots of folks waiting to talk to us.
1: Yes, we are officially full, so thank you to everybody who's called in so far.
2: In the newsroom, I'm Jim Miller. Red flag warning in effect across a wide stretch of north central Montana, including Glacier, Liberty, Hill, Blaine, Shoto, Fergus, and multiple Lewis and Clark National Forest Districts. National Weather Service says winds up to 25 and gusting to 45 combined with humidity as low as 10% could cause any fire to spread rapidly. Hill County Commissioner Sherry Williams has officially resigned, effective at midnight on August the 2nd. Her departure follows Thursday's commission meeting, and county officials now outlining steps to replace her. The vacancy triggers a formal process to identify and appoint a new District 2 commissioner. Department of Veterans Affairs awarding more than $1.9 million to the American Legion Rocky Boy Veterans Post 67. Funding will expand transportation services for local vets and improve access to medical appointments and essential support programs. Evacuation orders still in place today for areas near Alney as the Skillet Fire continues to burn in Flathead County. The Flathead County Sheriff's Office issued the order Saturday for Good Creek Road, Gregg Creek Road, and Elder Creek Road. The entire state remains under a red flag warning with strong winds and low humidity. Montana health officials say a new statewide telehealth expansion now live. It's aimed at improving mental health access in rural and frontier counties. Department of Public Health and Human Services says the program adds secure virtual counseling options for communities that lack full-time clinicians. Wyoming Department of Transportation launching a major pavement rehabilitation project on Interstate 25 north of Casper. Crews began work last week on milling, resurfacing, and bridge deck repairs along a busy stretch of the corridor. WIDOT says drivers should expect lane reductions, slower speeds, and periodic delays through late fall. Agency is asking motorists to plan extra time and use caution around workers, especially during peak travel hours. Project part of a statewide effort to improve interstate safety and extend roadway life as traffic volumes continue to grow across central Wyoming. And that's your news headlines here on your network of praise. I'm Jim Miller.
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6: With SRN News, I'm John Scott. With negotiations expected to resume soon, President Trump says he has paused plans for a major attack on Iran.
7: I was asked to by Saudi Arabia, by UAE, and by Qatar, and by Iran. We were all set to go just about at this time right now, and it would have been a massive attack. We're all set to go, but when the allies ask to call it off, you got to sort of say, well, let's see. And the reason they asked is they think there's a deal.
6: The president said it would have been the largest such attack since World War II. State health officials say two people have died in the cyclospora outbreak in Michigan. In the first confirmed deaths in the U.S., related to the microscopic parasite. Both people had underlying health conditions. Canada's second largest airline, WestJet, has agreed to a tentative agreement with flight attendants to end a strike that led to hundreds of flight cancellations and thousands of stranded passengers. The union representing the flight attendants said the deal must still be ratified. Ferocious wind-driven wildfires have laid waste to entire neighborhoods in eastern Washington state. Spokane especially hard hit.
8: Residents in 5,000 homes were forced to evacuate as wildfires remain uncontained in eastern Washington state. Some 600 homes, businesses, and other buildings have been destroyed. Wildfires have burned more than 8 square miles around Spokane and are among a dozen wildfires across the western U.S. The federal response team from California has been called in to help with the three Washington state blazes. I'm Donna Water.
6: And across the country, devastating flooding washing out roads in northwestern North Carolina. This is SRN News.
9: Today's good news verse from your network of praise is 2 Corinthians 5, verse 17. Therefore, if anyone is in Christ, he is a new creation. The old has passed away. Behold, the new has come.
0: Our thanks here at your network of praise and our appreciation to Dawn and Rita Richmond of Harlem, Montana, for providing our programming as they celebrate 57 years of marriage. 4 minutes after 12 o'clock, it is the diner. Dave and Marcy here. Second half of the diner.
1: Yes.
0: When last we met, just before the news, we were announcing that we were plumb full of calls.
1: That's right.
0: So let's see what we have waiting for us. It's your turn. Who's this?
10: Hi, it's Rico.
0: Hey, Rico. What would you like to hear?
10: Dave, I'd like to hear The Old Rugged Cross by the Gaithers.
0: All right. Got it, Rico. Thank you for calling.
10: Thank you, and I'd like to just shout that out to my wife, Angela.
0: To Angela. Excellent.
10: Yep.
0: All right. Thank you, Rico. Bye.
10: Bye.

0: The Old Rugged Cross made the difference. That's the Gaither Vocal Band by request on the diner. Thank you for that request, Rico, for your wife. That's very nice of you. 10 minutes after 12 o'clock, and it's your turn. Who's this?
1: This is Kevin.
0: Hey, Kevin. Thanks for calling. Where are you calling from?
1: Calling from Utah.
0: All right. What would you like to hear?
1: Can I hear Flowers from Samantha Ebert and Seth Slater?
0: Absolutely. We'll do it. Kevin, thank you so much for calling.
1: Yep, thank you.
0: Talk to you later. Bye-bye.
1: Bye.

0: Flowers, Samantha Ebert and Seth Schleter on Your Network of Praise. You know, a worthy pursuit, Marcy, is to find out more and more ways to confidently share your faith with others.
1: That's true. It's something we're called to do. And sometimes it's a little difficult, though, to know the how or to do it the first time.
0: Yeah.
1: But there's somebody willing to help you on Focus on the Family today.
0: Yep. Ashley and Heather Holloman will do the honors. That's coming up in just a few moments. More of a packed diner coming up in just a moment.
2: 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Hi, I'm Chuck Bentley with My Money Life from Crown. The city of Laodicea was one of the wealthiest cities in the Roman world, known for banking, textiles, and medicine. In fact, after a devastating earthquake, the city rebuilt itself without financial assistance from Rome. It had become fiercely self-sufficient. That prosperity shaped its spiritual life. In Revelation 3:17, Jesus said to the church, "You say I am rich, I have acquired wealth and do not need a thing, but you do not realize that you are wretched, pitiful, poor, blind, and naked." Their greatest problem wasn't wealth. It was misplaced confidence. Money had convinced them they no longer needed God. The same problem exists today. Financial success can subtly move our trust from the Lord to our income, investments, retirement accounts, or possessions. We may still profess faith, yet quietly depend on our own resources rather than God's provision. In the book of Colossians, the Apostle Paul instructed believers in Laodicea to remain firmly rooted in Christ and not be taken captive by worldly thinking. 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Biblical stewards recognize that everything belongs to the Lord. Our security must never be put in money, but in the one who generously provides it. Now I invite you, yes, you, to join us in Knoxville, Tennessee, this September 10th through the 12th, to celebrate all that God has done through Crown over the last 50 years. 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
0: It is, let's see, 17 minutes after 12 o'clock. Three more requests between now and Focus Out the Family. To this one, it's your turn. Who's this?
3: This is Chuck.
0: Hey, Chuck, where are you calling from?
3: Miles City.
0: All right. What would you like to hear?
3: God Help Me by Rebecca St. James.
0: All right. Got it.
3: Haven't heard her for a while.
0: I know. That's great. Miles City, that was off the air for a little while this morning. Glad to hear you calling in.
3: I was still sleeping.
0: Okay. All right. Well, thanks for listening now, and thanks for calling in.
3: Yes, sir. Have a great day.
0: You too, Chuck. Bye.
3: Bye.

0: It's called God Help Me. It is from Rebecca St. James by request on the diner. 20 minutes after 12. Who's this?
1: Elsie.
0: Elsie, where are you calling from?
1: I'm calling from Victor, Montana.
0: Oh, good. What would you like to hear?
1: Could I hear Happy by NF?
2: Ooh, good one.
0: You bet. We will do it. Thank you for calling, Elsie.
1: Yeah, bye.
0: Bye.

0: I was happy.
1: Happy, that's NF, as by request on the diner. It is 25 after 12 o'clock, which means, Marcy, this is it. This is the last request coming up.
2: Oh, boy.
1: Let's see what we
2: Better
1: have.
2: Better be good.
1: Who's this? It's a lot of pressure. Who's this?
3: Hi. Hi. Dave, this is Steve.
1: Hey, Steve, where are you calling from?
3: Oh, out here in Kyla, Montana.
1: Beautiful Kyla. You got it. Steve, what would you like to hear?
3: How about Blessed Assurance by Kane, I think.
1: Absolutely. That's a great one. We'll do it. Thank you, Steve.
3: Okay. Yeah, thanks a lot. Enjoy this cooler weather. I know I am.
1: That's right. It beats the 90s. You bet.
2: Yeah.
1: Thank
3: Love
1: you.
3: It.
1: Thanks, Steve.
3: Yeah, thanks, Dave. Bye.
1: Bye.
4: Now, I am blessed today because Jesus is mine. Yes, he is. If he is yours, sing this out with me. Here we go.

0: That's Kane with Blessed Assurance on the diner. That does it. That's a good way to finish up today's diner.
1: Okay, that was a good one. I'll allow it. That one was good.
0: Thank you, Scotty. Thanks for the phone call. Yeah. Focus on the Families next. We'll do the diner again on Friday.
2: If we want to be happy, if we want to celebrate, we should do it spiritually. We do this by filling our minds and our hearts with thanksgiving so that our gratitude overflows into songs of praise to the Lord.
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4: To resume soon, President Trump says he has paused plans for a major attack on Iran.
5: I was asked to by Saudi Arabia, by UAE, and by Qatar, and by Iran. We were all set to go just about at this time right now, and it would have been a massive attack. We're all set to go, but when the allies asked to call it off, you got to sort of say, well, let's see. And the reason they asked is they think there's a deal.
4: The president said it would have been the largest such attack since World War II. State health officials say two people have died in the cyclospora outbreak in Michigan, in the first confirmed deaths in the U.S. related to the microscopic parasite. Both people had underlying health conditions. Canada's second largest airline, WestJet, has agreed to a tentative agreement with flight attendants to end a strike that led to hundreds of flight cancellations and thousands of stranded passengers. The union representing the flight attendants said the deal must still be ratified. Ferocious wind-driven wildfires have laid waste to entire neighborhoods in eastern Washington state. Spokane especially hard hit.
6: Residents in 5,000 homes were forced to evacuate as wildfires remain uncontained in eastern Washington state. Some 600 homes, businesses, and other buildings have been destroyed. Wildfires have burned more than 8 square miles around Spokane and are among a dozen wildfires across the western U.S. The federal response team from California has been called in to help with the 3 Washington state blazes. I'm Donna Water.
4: And across the country, devastating flooding washing out roads in northwestern North Carolina. This is SRN News.
7: Today's good news verse from Your Network of Praise is 2 Corinthians 5, verse 17. Therefore, if anyone is in Christ, he is a new creation. The old has passed away. 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
2: Welcome to Seculo. We're back. It's Monday, August 3rd, 2026. 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Will Haynes joining me in studio. Rick Grinnell is going to be coming on a little bit later. ACLJ attorney Liam Harrell is going to be joining us. It is going to be packed, but I do want to hear from you still at 1-800-684-3110. And once again, I'm reporting to you that President Trump has changed his mind again on what will be the next step with Iran, saying that maybe we have a peace deal on the table. It's getting close. And of course, this comes after the major threat of, you know, bombing the blank out of them. And at this point, I have to be honest and just say it. I've said it a million times now, but I feel like we have to do it once again, that this negotiation in plain sight, negotiation in the press, these threats that turn into negotiation talking points, if they worked the first few times, okay, maybe. But I feel like this has been an ongoing back and forth now for months, where we come on here and say President Trump says he's going to do this, and then by end of day, end of weekend, oh, we've decided to put a hold on it. Wasn't actually going to happen. I'm a bit frustrated with all of this. I don't know if it's good for the American people to have this play out in, again, in the public square. I don't know if it's a good thing I don't know if it shows strength for us to make these big threats and then to honestly not go ahead with them, or to somehow be like, well, now they said they want to talk, when we've seen constantly the violation of them talking. And President Trump even put out a statement today about this issue. These are on Truth Social. Some of these have come out.
4: That's right. So yesterday there was that announcement, or actually on the 1st, rather, of August, that there was going to be this pause because Iran had asked to go back to the negotiating table, and also the mediating countries, the Gulf nations, had asked for that as well. But then today you see this. This is after reports that the Iranians are saying, no, we didn't ask for that. We didn't ask for him to not bomb us. We didn't ask to talk again. He puts this on Truth Social. This is graphic number 2. It says, Iranian leadership is unbelievably duplicitous. They ask for a meeting. Some would say beg. Talks begin with more scheduled in the immediate future. And they say openly and proudly that they're not having any discussions and that nothing is being talked about. And they're only dealing with Oman. They then go on to give their usual blathering and saying the Strait of Hormuz will be operated powerfully by them when it is already completely controlled by the United States Navy and our blockade.
2: I'll pause there. We know, President Trump, they're liars. You know this. We've said this. We all know this. They lie. They lie to you. They lie to the press. They lie in their statements. It's a continual circle of lies, and it's going to be that way unless you have a completely different group of people running this country. But you didn't decide to go that route. So now the decisions really have to be made. I don't want to see a continual war that goes back and forth. You know, either we need to finish this job or get out. I mean, I feel like those are going to be the options here, because this plan of this back and forth is simply not working. It's not working with public opinion, and it certainly doesn't seem to be working, honestly, when it comes to truly negotiating any kind of end to this deal, because you are dealing with people, and I feel like you know this, and I feel like everyone knows this, that have no problem saying one thing and doing another, or doing one thing and saying another.
4: Well, and there's more to this post that we'll get to in the next segment, because I think it feeds basically back into what you're saying, Logan, and we'll give more analysis on that as well. So stay tuned for that when we get back from this break. We'll finish what President Trump had posted this morning on Truth Social, and we'll give analysis as we continue to look at how this war turns as it continues to kind of go down that same path.
2: Yeah, where do you feel you're at right now with this constant back and forth? Are you exhausted? Are you okay with it? Are you more, where do you stand? Give me a call, 1-800-684-3110. And look, you don't have to agree with me. I'm happy to take anyone's point of view here. Just be kind, be respectful to our phone screeners. That's at 1-800-684-3110. And again, 1-800-684-3110. I want to thank everyone also who helped us in our last drive. We got a new one coming for you. We'll talk about it when we get back.
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2: Welcome back to Seculo. Phone lines are lighting up. There's plenty of calls, or plenty of time to call in right now. 1-800-684-3110. Again, 1-800-684-3110. We are discussing the sort of back and forth game of football that's happening right now between President Trump, the Trump administration, and the Iranian government. Because President Trump, as you know, as we were going off the air last week, was threatening a major, and now what people are calling a World War II size, which, I mean, that could be some words people don't want to hear, World War II size level attack on Iran, essentially to finish the job we thought they would have done months ago. President Trump, a couple days later, says, you know what, we've decided we're holding back, we're not doing it because we've had some good negotiations. Understandable. Then Iran comes out and says, we don't know what you're talking about, we're not negotiating with you. Then President Trump has to go out and say, well, that's because these people are lying to us. Can you believe this? Yeah, we know. This is where we're at. And it's an endless cycle, it feels like, right now. I know it's only been a few months, but it feels like a continual cycle in a game that is really, I think, going to affect the mental exhaustion that would come from the American people, as well as our military, probably, to not understand what is coming next. I'm sure, look, they're having these discussions way larger than what they are having in public. But what they're having in public, I think, sends a message that's a little bit more chaotic than I would like from the American people. We have people calling in, a lot of comments coming in. A lot of people, look, agree with us, say, you know what? Maybe you're more of the people who are more on the side of there needed to be full regime change. You're like, go finish the job. And then there's some people who are like, you know what? They've done enough. Let's just get out of there. Very few, I feel like, want this game of this blurriness that's coming from it.
4: Well, and when you read more into the statement he put out today, and we've got some sound also from President Trump, I believe that was on Air Force One, with kind of a press gaggle. But he finishes this by saying that nothing gets through to Iran, okay, fact check confirmed, we've seen that, unless we want it to. And nothing will get through unless a deal or total surrender is accomplished. And I think that's the problem that we're having here today, is that we don't think that a deal necessarily will get across the finish line. We've been saying that for months, but we have been willing to give the president the benefit of the doubt on this. But he is showing the true picture of this. This is not like he's saying, oh, the only way is a deal. He's saying either deal or total surrender. Total surrender would come through military action. The problem is that he starts it off with the Iranian leadership is unbelievably duplicitous. Yeah, no kidding. We've said that. Also, he said that when they said, you used to say that you could work with these people, but what changed? He said, I got to know them. He's already been down this road, and yet he is giving, you know, the diplomatic way another chance, and then having all this confusion and chaos. At what point does he either say, we've accomplished our goals, we have destroyed their infrastructure, yeah, they can still fire some ballistic missiles, but they have no ability to make a nuclear weapon. We've destroyed that. They don't have the infrastructure to get back to that. And if they do, we have intelligence. We'll send more missiles and bombs. Does he get to that? Or does he say, enough is enough, we're going to go forward with full regime change? I feel like those are the only two paths forward. Yeah. And And he could spin it. He could own it as we have, as he even says here, it's very simple. Iran will never have a nuclear weapon. I do feel like, even though most people in the public eye maybe don't believe this at this point, because of the back and forth, he could say, we accomplished that goal. We have put in a place that we know we have decimated the infrastructure, and if they try to start moving back and building again, we will just bomb them again. He could say that and probably take the win, but he won't. And I think we should also point to this. A new Reuters poll that came out shows that only a third of Americans, only one in three Americans, are now backing the conflict in Iran. That is extremely low for something that this president, who is very focused on poll numbers, we know historically he has always been someone that paid attention to that. If it is lower than probably any other metric he's polled on, the economy, other the border, anything that they get policy-wise polled on, only a third, so 33% of Americans are in favor of this at this point. That's the lowest in the recorded of the 5 months they've been asking this question. Something other than the back and forth has got to change in his mind, I feel like, to change that narrative.
2: We got calls coming in kind of on both sides here with a lot of different conversations. If you want to chime in, we'd love to hear from you. I got a couple lines still open at 1-800-684-3110. I actually would like to start with Ann in Pennsylvania, and then quickly we'll go to the other side. We'll go to Peter. So let's go to Ann in Pennsylvania. Go ahead.
10: Hey, guys. Great show. Just a little bit of a disagreement. I'm not stressed out at all. I'm really not. I'm just kind of like sitting back and enjoying the show, if you will. I mean, for 8 years, I was completely stressed out with Biden in office and all of the stuff that went on, all the corruption and so on and so forth. We don't know what's going on behind the scenes. He is the commander-in-chief. And if anybody, I would question maybe some of his advisors, like maybe Vance in particular. But having said that, I just feel like this is a chess game that we've been watching, and I'm just waiting for the next move. And I know it's back and forth, and people are getting impatient, and I completely get that. But at the end of the day, he's the commander in chief, and we spent so much time and energy trying to get President Trump elected. Now is not the time, and I'm not saying you guys are not doing this. You guys are you got a perfect analysis of this. I love it. But it's making me think. It's making me think. And it's making me, you know, not question my, you know, intuitions and also my ability to understand and comprehend Trump and the way that he does things, and that he does things not on a whim. He plans it out, and sometimes he is spontaneous. But I trust him. I'm sitting back. I'm not stressed out at all, guys.
2: I appreciate you calling in with your point of view. And look, I understand that. I think it does become a little bit more heated when you're talking about American lives on the line, potentially too, when there is a bit more of this hostility that maybe comes towards some of this negotiation tactic. I don't mind the negotiation as much as I mind the way it's being played out in front of the public, because I feel like we are being used a bit in this conversation where we're being told one thing and then it flips and then it flips and it flips, and you start to lose not just patience. I'm not talking about patience here as much as I am talking about just frustration or exhaustion from the conversation, from the flipping. When I do think that there was some early on, like you said, there may be some people he should have listened to and some people he shouldn't have listened to. But yeah, I want to now kind of counter that with Peter, who's calling in Texas. Peter, let's go to you. You're on the air.
11: I hate war. I hate the killing of anybody. But knowing the Iranians and knowing the IRGC, any negotiation they do is just a stall tactic. I think we do need to take them out, and we need to change the regime. Maybe put on the crown prince, or give the freedom fighters a chance. Give the true Iranian Persian people a chance, that love America, they love Israel, and give them a real chance, you know?
4: Peter, I think, we've said very similar things. And the president, I think, has conducted it this way because he's kind of like you. He has always said he doesn't like war. He doesn't want to see American lives taken. And where the narrative, I think, has been lost a little bit is that Iran, until this conflict, had never killed American soldiers. That, we know, is a falsehood. They, ever since the revolution, all the way through even the Iraq War, and even post-Iraq War, their militias that are backed by Iran have been targeting U.S. troops and taking the lives of Americans. So, as you say, it's not as if it diminishes the death toll that has happened during this conflict, but it's a fallacy to say that before this, Iran wasn't targeting and killing Americans. This is an extension of a 40-year war that began with that revolution. And I think that that is one thing that has not been clearly articulated, I feel like, enough. It's been attempted at, but the articulation of that, they then used it. And President Trump, I don't think, did it very well when he tried to say these comparisons, these posts about, you know, Vietnam, the death toll in Vietnam, and et cetera. He got a lot of pushback, even from those on the right, because some people felt like he was diminishing the sacrifice of those that were killed in this conflict. And I think that is part of the poor PR, if you will, of this war, is that all of a sudden this five-month conflict is the only, this is the vacuum that a conflict with Iran has existed in. And that's just not true. They've killed thousands of Americans. And that is one of the reasons, as Peter said, the IRGC and the regime, they have to be taken out. They cannot exist in this current form, this theocracy that hates America and chants death to America. Because what will they do? Continue to kill Americans.
2: Yeah,
4: and that is something I believe we all want to stop.
2: Yeah, if that was going to be the case, then, you know, that does question why we did this in the first place. So at least think about. Phone lines are open at 1-800-684-3110. I do want you to have a big update on the work of the ACLJ. And we just got done with our Liberty Drive. We're moving into an impact month. I want you to be a part of it today, but you're really going to see a big update of what we are working on right now with one of our attorneys, Liam, who's going to be joining us. You've heard about some of our street preacher issues out of Chicago. We got a big update coming from that in just a moment.
0: Welcome to the journey. You are not alone. Praying, praising, growing.
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13: You know, I did well enough to get a full scholarship, then get picked up by the Dallas Cowboys, and I got released from training camp. The Kansas City Chiefs called me, and as I was working out, I tore my Achilles tendon. And my dad said, "Son, I think you need to pray and ask God, why does he have you here?" I ended up counseling a lot of guys in my room. Seven players ended up accepting Christ, and I realized that's why God has me here. I limped into Dallas Theological Seminary with a boot on and crutches, and I started the path to what God wanted me to do. I got a call to come back to the NFL. And guess what the team was? The Dallas Cowboys. I remember picking up my cell phone and calling my dad. And I said, "Dad, we made it. I'm about to run out of the tunnel." He said, "Amen, son. Now, why do I have my cell phone in the tunnel?" Because this time I wouldn't run out as the player. I would actually limp out as the chaplain.
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2: Welcome back to Seculo. Phone lines are completely jammed right now, but we will be taking more throughout the next half hour. One of our ACLJ attorneys, Liam, is joining us from our studios in Washington, D.C. Before we get to that, Will, why don't we give people a little bit of update of what's happening, and then we can check in with Liam.
4: That's right. You'll remember, and Liam has really taken the lead on this since the very beginning, defending these men who were in Chicago ministering on the street corner. And we've shown video before of Liam going up to Chicago, getting those victories for them in their criminal citations. But what that led to was the ACLJ saying, oh, there seems to be a pattern here, right? Where these individuals going out, expressing their First Amendment right, sharing the gospel with individuals were specifically targeted. And many times they were, you know, cited with noise ordinances or things of that nature, but they weren't even louder than the traffic in these cases. And Liam fought hard, got them, the charges dismissed in these cases, but the ACLJ then decided we need to file a federal lawsuit against the city of Chicago for targeting people for their faith. And Liam, that's where we're at now. We are in this in this lawsuit phase, this federal lawsuit. And I wanted to get from you, because there is some updates. We've had to do some filings, where we're at and what this action we just had to take on Friday is and what that means in the case.
14: Absolutely. A lot of, you know, if you're keeping up with this case, you probably remember that we, the city of Chicago filed a motion to dismiss, trying to get this case completely kicked out. And the judge wasn't having it. And the judge allowed this lawsuit to proceed. We're now in the next stage, which is called discovery. And discovery is one of those, you know, it's not the TV kind of law. This is a lot of documents, a lot of paperwork. We demanded all the receipts from Chicago. We want to look at their history of their noise ordinance, how they're enforcing it, against whom they're enforcing it. And that's all very important, because we need to prove that this is part of a pattern and practice of hostility towards religious voices. What we ran into was a stone wall. The city of Chicago has certainly produced some documents, but there were entire categories of documents that they didn't want to provide and they didn't think they had to provide. And that's not right. We have a viable claim. We're suing the city of Chicago. We are demanding those documents. And let me just say, since we've began this lawsuit, we have only found more and more victims of Chicago's supposed neutral noise ordinance. People who have been protesting outside abortion clinics, people who have been preaching in Millennium Park or on the streets. It's not just our clients. And so we need these documents to prove our case and ideally to fix this problem so that people like our clients can continue to evangelize without this horrible regime silencing them.
4: Well, and as you said, as any case with the ACLJ, many times it may be one specific constitutional rights violation, but it's not just for that client. It is for anyone. It is to protect the constitutional framework that we live in and that we celebrate. And as we try to continue to keep that strong in America, it's not just for our clients. It's for everyone that wants to enjoy those liberties as well. But I think that's what's so interesting here is, one, a lot of times these cases, especially in an area of the country where you may have more liberal federal judges at the district court level, we were able to survive the motion to dismiss. That's already a very big thing for this entire case, is that we are moving on to that discovery phase. You said that it's not the TV law, but for many times, the attorneys, that's where they get most excited. That's where the case develops and where you can actually see what's going on and peek behind the curtain to continue to fight this out for our clients. And as you said, we had to run into a brick wall, as sometimes you do. And tell us about this motion to compel that we had to file on Friday because of that brick wall we ran into.
14: Well, I want to be clear. We tried everything we could short of that, right? We've been back and forth with the city's lawyers. We explained why it is we need these documents. We explained our legal basis for our entitlement to these documents. And what the city told us, so first of all, the city shrugged their feet. If this feels to our viewers like we're still here many months later, well, I think they're right. The city really did drag their feet in getting here. And when we finally got here, yeah, that's what they did, is they stonewalled. They said that there were categories of documents that they weren't going to provide. And we had these back and forths. We had emails. We had phone calls. We said, no, here's our legal basis. We know this law. We know that we're entitled to these documents. And so ultimately, when it comes to a legal case like this, when the other side isn't cooperating, we go to the judge and we laid out our case. And we said, Your Honor, we need you to intervene and tell the city, no, this isn't going to stand. You need to provide these documents. You need to allow the ACLJ legal team to look at these documents. And that's exactly it. It's peering behind the curtain. We get to really see what these politicians are saying behind the scenes, the directions they're giving to their officers. And we are confident that these emails, these communications, these orders are going to build our case and allow us to ultimately prevail at trial.
2: I mean, it's a process. The ACLJ team has to be ready to go, and they have to be able to get, when they hit those brick walls, Will, you got a Kool-Aid man through that wall. That's why we send the ACLJ team.
4: Yeah,
2: you got to yourself through that wall. And that's why we send our ACLJ team, our youngest and brightest, the ones that can just bash through it. But I do have to say, Liam, for those who have been tuned in, who have been watching this case, you said, you know, it does feel like it's long. It does feel like it's an arduous process. But what is the next step in this? What should people be thinking about and praying for when it comes to what will be the next step in this case?
14: Well, hold on. First of all, I'm writing down Kool-Aid Man. We're going to put that in our next brief. Okay?
2: Yeah. That's good. I think so.
14: We're going to say that
2: Stamp
14: that's it
2: around on the front.
14: Yeah.
2: There you go.
14: Exactly. You know, when it comes to the next steps on this case, I mean, really, it comes to what we would call judgment, summary judgment, or trial, which is the ultimate part where we take all the facts we've learned. We have the facts that we already have from our clients. We have the videos. We have their testimony. We have everything they've told us. We're going to combine that with everything we've learned from Chicago. Once we finally get our hands on these documents, we're going to put all of that, and we're going to bring it before the judge. And it's that's where the case really comes together. If we can find what we know is out there, these directives, these communications from politicians, from the the people directing these officers, we can demonstrate that their pattern of practice is repugnant to the First Amendment. It is discriminatory towards people like our clients, and that it's not limited to just our clients. If we can get that case before a judge, and we're confident we will, then we can secure victory. And I think the victory is twofold. It's exactly what Will said. It is not just for our clients. A victory here tells the city of Chicago that they need to stop it, and the judge can intervene and not just protect our clients, because it's not about, at the end of the day, what happened happened. It's about going forward. And when I speak to our clients, I think that's what's most heartening, is they really understand that it's not about them. It's about the next generation, the people come after them, and everyone else, to make sure that Chicago is a safe place for preachers.
2: Yeah, what we've learned through all this ACLJ work is that it reverberates throughout the country. So what happens in Chicago, yes, it may be a local issue, but we know there's precedent being created. There's laws being created that often, though they may not have direct correlation to what's going on the larger scale of the country, we know that once you have this plan, we can take it and expand it upon the rights of people around the country. So I appreciate you, Liam, for being a part of the team and obviously for being a part of the broadcast today. When you support the work of the ACLJ, remember, you're not just funding a show that you enjoy each and every day. 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

0: The Rogue AI model targeted one of the world's largest hubs for sharing AI models. The attack has prompted questions about advancing AI systems and whether existing safeguards are sufficient. Neil Lawrence, a professor of machine learning at Cambridge, offered this criticism on the BBC. Quote, "It shows us that OpenAI is not capable of safely deploying their own technology. In some ways, this runs parallel to our own condition. Likewise, there is great potential for evil within each of us, but believers have this hope in Romans 8. The law of the Spirit of life has set you free in Christ Jesus from the law of sin and death." Welcome to Haven Today. It's Monday, and as we head now into August, I pray you're having a great summer. I'm David Wolin, sharing the great story that's all about Jesus, and we're jumping into 1 Samuel this week in a series I'm looking forward to sharing called The King We Need. We're returning to the theme of Christ in all the scriptures. We released a book by that same name a couple of years ago, and it was so popular that we ran out of inventory and had to do a whole new pressing before we could return to this series. As you read the Bible through a year, you eventually, of course, come to the era of Israel's kings. This is the time which came after the period of Judges, and I'm looking forward to walking through this unique time in Israel's history together. From the outset, you can hear the longing in the voice of the people. They want a king. And as we view the entire story of the Bible, we can see that longing was the right one, but it was misplaced. They wanted a king like all the other nations. And so no matter which of Israel's kings you look at, from the best to the worst, this can be said about every one of them. This is not the king we need. And that, of course, is the point. A greater king was coming. Stay with me now as we turn to 1 Samuel, and don't be surprised when we see Jesus showing up. Yes, that's right, even here in the Old Testament. And then after the program, I'd love to send you a copy of the book that Haven published called Christ in All the Scriptures, Reading and Praying Through the Bible in a Year. And this book will help you to see how the entire Bible really is all about Jesus. It's an easy-to-navigate hardback book with overviews for each of the Bible's books and Christ-centered prayers accompanying each one. And it is a guide for reading your entire Bible in a year. And as we anticipate reaching the end of the summer and getting a bit of a restart to life in the fall, the timing of this might be just right. Why not challenge yourself to start reading through God's Word? This unique resource from Haven will help you to experience the delight of finding Jesus throughout your Bible and to draw near to Him as you engage with God's Word. And so as a thank you for your gift, I am excited to send you Christ in All the Scriptures, Reading and Praying Through the Bible in a Year. And as August tends to be one of the slowest months of the year here at Haven, I want you to know that we rely 100% upon our listeners supporting us so that we can keep sharing the great story that's all about Jesus. And so right now, your gift really does matter even more. After the program, would you come and visit us online? While you're there, take a look at the sample chapter from the book and then make your gift. 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And now we'll get started with Shane and Shane and Lord, I Need You.
1: Lord, I come, I confess, bowing here, I find my rest.

This is Haven Today. I'm David Wolin, and that was Shane and Shane and Lord, I Need You. And boy, if you're like me this week, you're feeling that yourself. I am. It's in my own heart. It's in the world that we're living in, here in the U.S. especially, such a contentious political climate. Lord, we need you. Everything seems so broken right now in government. And that brings up an interesting question as we start the message today. Is there a perfect form of government out there? Well, I'd say the Bible points us to one, but it's one unlike any this world has ever seen. It's the one we sing about at Christmas time from Isaiah 9. For to us a child is born, for to us a son is given, and the government will be on his shoulders. He will reign on David's throne and over his kingdom. This is our promise. This is our great hope, not just today, but throughout the Old Testament as well. It's the story beneath all the stories as God makes promises and keeps them, and he keeps doing this despite the frequency of the disobedience of his people. The Lord keeps unconditional promises unconditionally. To Abraham, God had promised that he would make his descendants into a great nation. Kings would come from him. Through Abraham, all the nations of the world would be blessed. And as we open up 1 Samuel today, some of those promises to Abraham had not yet come to pass. No king had yet arisen, but Abraham's family had become a great nation. They'd come up out of Egypt, where they had been slaves for 400 years. They'd taken possession of Canaan, and they were now nearing the end of the period of the judges. But of course, the people of Israel didn't know that. And during this time of the judges, God's people had drifted further and further away from him. The very last verse in the book of Judges sums it up with these words: in those days, there was no king in Israel. Everyone did what was right in his own eyes. And it was at this moment that God sent Samuel, the last of the judges. And it was during a season of sadness and suffering. The nation had been beaten by the Philistines. They were living in fear of them. And the Lord seemed far off. It's not hard to relate to a moment like this. Within the first couple months of Russia's invasion of Ukraine, some friends of mine, Christian pastors and broadcasters there, went out on the streets of Kyiv. They were asking people this question: have you noticed yourself turning to God more since the war began? They recorded people's responses on video. One older woman stopped and said, "Yes, every day. I pray that everything would be okay, that everyone would be healthy and alive, the boys on the front lines and the people near to me, because what else can I do?" And then came the follow-up question: if you could ask God a question, what would you ask? And there was a long pause. When she spoke, you could hear the desperation and hopelessness in her voice. Why isn't he helping us more? So that things would go better? So that everyone would be alive? And her eyes welled up with tears and she walked away. Why isn't God helping us more? That's an honest question. Have you ever looked to the heavens and cried out, "God, where are you? Don't you see how much this hurts? Can't you see how scared I am? Why aren't you doing more to help?" Well, as we're going to see in 1 Samuel 7, God was working. While Samuel was yet a child, Israel's leaders brought the Ark of the Covenant into the battlefield. They tried to use it like a supernatural weapon against the Philistines to assure victory. They hadn't sought the Lord. They'd simply tried to use God and showed little regard for his holiness, and they were crushed in that battle. The Ark was lost. Israel had sinned. Did they repent? Did they humble themselves? Did they begin to seek the Lord? Not quite yet. Our story picks up in the second half of verse 2. It says, a long time passed, some 20 years, and all the house of Israel lamented after the Lord. 20 years. That's a long time. And during that time, the Lord was at work on their hearts. How do we know? It says they lamented after the Lord. Heartfelt mourning over sin, a posture of repentance, a desire to seek the Lord again. In 2 Corinthians 7, the Apostle Paul writes about how there are two kinds of sorrow. He says, godly sorrow brings repentance that leads to salvation and leaves no regret.
But worldly sorrow brings death. Was Israel only sorry about the consequences of the sin? Or was their lament a godly sorrow leading to repentance? Samuel wants to know too. So he says to all the house of Israel, verse 3, if you are returning to the Lord with all your heart, then put away the foreign gods and the Ashtaroth from among you, and direct your heart to the Lord and serve him only, and he will deliver you out of the hand of the Philistines. But hold on, did you hear that? Samuel said to put away their idols. Didn't we just hear that the house of Israel had been lamenting after the Lord? How could those two things coexist? How could they be longing after the Lord while still keeping a place in their homes and hearts for pagan idols? They had not really repented. And yet still the Lord was working on their hearts. It's like salt tenderizing a tough piece of meat. And now the time had come. And God, through Samuel, called them to repentance, which brings us to the key point for our text today, which is this: true repentance is tangible and undivided. And I'll repeat that. True repentance is tangible and undivided. It's the kind of repentance John the Baptist was calling people to, preparing the way for the Lord. It's what Jesus called people to throughout his ministry. Faith in Christ goes hand in hand with tangible, undivided repentance. And in that moment for Israel, the tangible part was obvious. Israel, throw away your idols. Don't just find a storage bin in your basement and pack them away like Christmas decorations to pull out again when you feel like it. Put them in the garbage can. Throw the idols into the fire. Get rid of them. You see, they'd carved out protected places for this kind of sin in their hearts and in their homes, even publicly. And when you do that, when you create a safe harbor for sin instead of fighting against it, when you protect it, your relationship with God is based on a lie. The repentance is fake. The affections of your heart are divided. Now, for most of us today, carved image idolatry seems very foreign, hard to relate to on the surface. But idolatry, at its heart, operates on an if I do this, then you have to do that approach to the supernatural world. In idol worship, rather than submitting to the Lord of creation, you make gods out of created things, and you believe that those gods can be manipulated or appeased to get whatever it is you want. And that right there is the point of connection. Because that's the heart set of Israel. In fact, that was what they were doing 2 decades earlier when they decided to bring the Ark of the Covenant onto the battlefield. They were trying to use God to their own ends. Now let me ask you, do people do that today? Do we ever try to use God for our own ends? This sinful impulse, I think, has coursed through the veins of every generation since Adam and Eve. It happens every time someone takes God or the things of God and uses them like a tool or a prop, not bowing in submission before the authority of the Lord Jesus Christ. This is happening in our world today. It can even happen in the privacy of our own hearts. If when we pray, rather than seeking the will of God, we're trying to make a deal with him, God, if I do this, you do that. Or if we think, if I can just do enough good, or if I can keep myself from the really bad sins, then surely God will let me have this, or God will keep that bad thing from happening. The heart is deceitful above all things and beyond cure. Who can understand it, says the prophet Jeremiah. And the Lord answers, saying, I, the Lord, search the heart and examine the mind. And through the prophet Ezekiel, God would later expand on that promise again, saying that he would give them an undivided heart and put a new spirit in them. He said, I will remove from them their heart of stone and give them a heart of flesh. It's only through the Lord Jesus Christ, his atoning death and resurrection, it's only through him that this new life is possible. The true King we need has done this for us. And the Spirit of God is working, always working, to draw us back to him. And sometimes the Lord is working in our hearts like he's working here in 1 Samuel 7, through the hard circumstances, through the consequences of sinful actions, creating a depth of sorrow and lament. And sometimes it takes a long time for that to work.
but very slowly and surely, God will use it to erode away the luster of our sinful affections and to bring us to our knees before Him. And if the Lord can use hardship and suffering to accomplish this, then I think we have a pretty good answer to the question I asked earlier. When our hearts cry out, God, where are you? Why aren't you helping more? What if He is helping? What if the hurt is the help? Let's get personal. Is there a depth of sorrow in your life today? Is there a long-term lament that's bringing you to your knees? Could it be that this is a divinely appointed moment in your life, that God is calling you to tangible, undivided repentance before Him? It's only there, on our knees, that we can see the face of Christ clearly and know His mercy. Repentance, daily repentance. It's a critical part of the daily life of a Christian. And corporately, in many churches, it's the weekly rhythm of our worship services. Why? It's because this side of heaven, there's always opposing loyalties at war within us. Sometimes the idols of our hearts are well hidden. And so it's always good to come before the Lord and ask Him to show us what we cannot see inside ourselves. And today, I think that's exactly the place we should end our time in the Word together, with a confession. It's actually one that I often pray in my own devotions. So wherever you may be right now, may I invite you just to join me in this confession as we draw near to Christ together once more. Gracious God, our sins are too heavy to carry, too real to hide, and too deep to undo. Forgive what our lips tremble to name, what our hearts can no longer bear, and what has become for us a consuming fire of judgment. Set us free from a past that we cannot change. Open to us a future in which we can be changed, and grant us grace to grow more and more in Your likeness and image through Jesus Christ, the light of the world.

0: A while ago, we had Rebecca St. James and her husband on the program. We were talking about the movie Unsung Hero, which tells her family's story. And that was Rebecca singing her song back from 2005 called Forgive Me. This is Haven Today. I'm David Wolin. And the message today, we opened up the first part of the story in 1 Samuel 7. Tomorrow we'll continue. The action picks up as we work through 1 Samuel and begin to see the king we really need. And truly, all of God's word is intended to point us to the glory of the Lord Jesus, the fulfillment of every promise. He's the longing of every human heart. And if you want to see more of Christ in God's word, could I encourage you to get your copy of this hardback resource from Haven, Christ in All the Scriptures, Reading and Praying Through the Bible in a Year. 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I'm David Wolin. Won't you come back again next time? We'll be keeping it all about Jesus. It's the great story here on Haven Today.
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3: Little boys came to our house and knocked at the door, and they didn't ask for our kids to come out to play. 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
4: 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And you know what? You're pretty good at it, too. 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The kids in the neighborhood were running to play Capture the Flag with the Wilsons. 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
2: Crank it up with a preacher in the patch. Oil patch, that is. Well, it was in the 1990s that I went to Russia to preach the gospel in a Russian school. The Russian people were very good to me. So it hurts to see the trouble the Russian leaders have gotten the country into. Since the war with Ukraine, oil refineries, gas plants, fuel depots, pipelines, Amazon-like companies, all have been bombed in Russia. It has sent huge pillars of smoke into the sky, and when the wind blows, it blots out the sun. Same thing in Israel and Iran, lots of smoke. Even here in North Dakota, with our Canadian fires, we see lots of smoke turning the sun and moon red like blood. I can't help but think of where the Bible says from the prophet Joel, the Lord God says, and I will show wonders in the heavens and in the earth, blood and fire and pillars of smoke. The sun shall be turned into darkness and the moon into blood before the great and terrible day of the Lord comes. And it shall come to pass that whosoever shall call on the name of the Lord shall be delivered. Are you ready for that day? This is Ron Ebbett, To the Cross Ministries. Write me, Box 2020, Williston, North Dakota.
3: Meteorite Messengers. This is Ken Ham, author of the eye-opening book, Divided Nation, Cultures in Chaos and a Conflicted Church. All around the earth, we find scars from meteorite impacts. Some of these are relatively small, others are huge and would have been catastrophic. This evidence makes people wonder, is another impact coming? These so-called messengers from space should remind us that life is fragile, but a meteorite won't wipe out life. This world will end when Jesus returns in judgment, and nothing we can do will stop that. So what's the message? Repent. We don't know when our lives might end, but the correct response isn't fear. It's placing our faith and trust in Christ. It's in Him that we find salvation.
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3: With SRN News, I'm Keith Peters in Washington. President Donald Trump says new talks with Iran are the last chance for Tehran to forge a deal and avoid an escalation of U.S. strikes on the country.
4: It's not very complex. We're talking about the strait, the opening of the strait, having it open literally by tomorrow, completely open. And that's phase one. And phase two is we then will talk about the nuclear capacity, the nuclear, what, you know, as we've been mentioned, that basically, it's, I think most say, the denuclearization of Iran has to happen.
3: Trump says that will take a little while. Several states upset over revamped tariffs and rising prices are taking the Trump administration to court.
5: 25 states are joining a lawsuit suing the Trump administration over the latest round of double-digit tariffs. They say the basis that countries had not done enough to crack down on imports produced by illegal forced labor is a pretext. New York Attorney General Letitia James says after losing at the Supreme Court, the administration is once again trying to illegally raise taxes on families and businesses with a new round of tariffs. Pennsylvania Governor Josh Shapiro says the president's tariffs have injected unnecessary chaos and confusion into residents' lives and raised prices across the board. I'm Jennifer King.
3: Some residents have returned to devastated neighborhoods in eastern Washington state to find their homes leveled by wildfires that erupted across a parched landscape over the weekend. Yards have been covered in charred debris, and in some cases only chimneys remain standing. The fires in and around Spokane, the state's second largest city, filled the sky with smoke and haze. On Wall Street, the Dow up by 693 points, the NASDAQ rose 540, the S&P 500 advanced by 110 points. This is SRN News.
6: Today's good news verse from your network of praise is 2 Corinthians 5, verse 17. 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

0: little double shot of Brandon Lake as we head into the 5 o'clock hour. That's his group Sons of Sunday, which is a collective of worship leaders. And then, of course, his solo song, Praise You Anywhere, right before that. I've got Pat Barrett coming up. Got Carly Ann Taylor with a new song. 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
2: I got pulled over. I was intoxicated, and I knew it was over. And I was about to go to prison for a long time. I got this book called The Living Recovery Bible from a gangbanger who was using it as a pillow. I start reading this, and it's the story of Joseph. I'm like, man, this is my story. And then I started reading the Bible again. It started making sense to me. A whole group of these murderers come hanging out with me. They said, well, you keep reading to us. They said, we can't read. And I realized that the reason why I was at peace is because for the first time I was serving someone else. I was released because of a technicality. Fear crept in. Where do I go? And God said, walk. So I made the journey back to Dallas. I show up to Judge Bennett's court, and she said, I've heard what you've been doing. I don't want to get in the way of that. I'm going to set you free. I said, I'm already free.
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3: 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Roger Lundquist joins us, the general manager of Your Network of Praise. Roger, hey, we have a lot to catch up on today on our network update. Let us begin at the top of my list. We've been talking about the Turkana distribution, and that is now complete. Is that right?
4: It sure is. And Dave, we are so excited about that because it was in the fall of 2023 that that project went on the drawing board. And now this morning we can make that announcement, or today we can make that announcement, that the project has been finished. All of the audio Bibles have been distributed. And our team is now back in Nairobi trying to get some rest after a couple of very busy weeks. And, of course, the part about this that makes it so exciting for us is that 2 weeks ago these people had virtually no access to the Word of God. And today, thousands and thousands of them have it. Because of the units, we gave away a total of 1,000 audio Bibles. Each one of those will be generally part of a listening group, kind of a home Bible type, a home Bible study type setting, where they'll get together, they'll gather around the table and put the audio Bible on it and start playing it, and they'll listen together to the Word of God. And those groups are usually between 10 and 20 people. Hmm. So many people now have access to God's Word, and who knows what He's going to do as people come to Christ and grow in Him and then go and tell others in their communities. So we're very, very excited about that. And we want to thank all the YNOP listeners who provided the funds to make that happen and then covered it with prayers so that it could go forward.
3: Sharing the Scriptures in more and more places and more ways, which leads us to our next topic, the Bible Basics Project. Tell us about that.
4: Well, we spoke about it last week, and in fact, you could go to our podcast page to get the entire discussion about it. But basically, it's a program that we began kind of thinking through in January of 2025. And now here we are 1.5 years later, and we've got the groundwork done, and it's moving forward. This is a project in which we're basically recognizing that Bible translation takes a long time, and it costs a great deal of money. I mentioned last week, with about 31,000 verses in the Bible, one of the translation organizations said it costs them about $37 per individual verse to do a translation. So you're looking at a huge cost, and then, of course, the time. And so what we have done is we have put together a summary of all of the absolutely essential parts of the Bible that need to be understood for someone to understand everything from creation to the return of Christ. And we're finishing up that text now. We're hoping to have it out the door in August. Then it'll be going to Ghana to our translation partner, and they will begin translating that into a language which currently has not a word of Scripture in their own language. So that is the goal, to make a dent in what is referred to as Bible poverty, mm-hmm. people's complete lack of access to the Scriptures. And so we've been very, very excited about this and waiting for a long time to be able to share it with YNOP listeners. The goal is to have the first full translation done by the end of 2026. So we're looking at less than 5 months. And so we ask first and foremost for prayer. We'll be talking about it more in the days ahead. But the goal, of course, is to simply get the Word of God into the hands of people who have no access to it by putting a summary of all the essentials into their language, printing it and recording it. As illiteracy is a big problem, we need to provide audio. So it's a big project, but we have some great ministry partners, and so we're excited that it's moving forward.
3: Yeah, what a beautiful opportunity that is, the Bible Basics Project.
4: And you can find a short bit of information about it at ynop.org also.
3: Yep, I'm looking at it right here. That's excellent. Thank you, Roger. Okay, those are wonderful updates on that. Now, we also have an ongoing need, of course, here at Your Network of Praise to share the scriptures, share the gospel message with folks right here at home. And that takes us to our final point. There's an FCC translator filing window, an opportunity to share Your Network of Praise in more locations. What's the latest there?
4: Well, the latest is actually kind of good news. The FCC announced a few days ago, towards the end of last week, that they're going to be postponing it till November this year. It was supposed to take place this month, but now they're pushing it back about 90 days. And we are very happy about that, actually, Dave, because it gives us the opportunity to really refine that list. We've been asking for prayer about that for the past few months because we're only going to be allowed to put in 10 applications. And so we've just been looking at the map of Montana and Wyoming and Idaho and the neighboring states, the Dakotas and everything, just saying we only get to pick 10 locations that currently don't have a YNOP signal. And we're focusing, of course, on those that don't have any kind of Christian radio signal available. And so we've felt like we were really under a lot of pressure to do the best job possible in putting that list together. So we're actually very grateful that they pushed it back to November, because that's going to give us the opportunity to really make sure we've gotten the best list put together possible. So again, we would ask for continued prayer on that, because people right here in our part of the United States need the gospel as well as people overseas. And we have special challenges in our part of the world. We need daily encouragement, and that comes through things like the morning show and through the music we play on YNOP and the teaching we have. And we just want to continue to make that available to as many people as we possibly can.
3: 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All right. Great. Thank you, Roger. That's wonderful. Three bits of good news there. Keep praying, please, and thank you for following us on the Network Update, which we hear every Monday about 8:15 in the morning, 5:15 in the afternoon. And if you'd like to go back and hear the whole thing, you could do that. 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
1: 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Faithful planning doesn't say I'm in control. 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

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All right, dad joke of the day. 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
2: Open the Bible with Colin Smith.
3: Your life is a gift from God that came through the union of your father and your mother. Without them, you wouldn't exist. Only God has life in himself. He's the only being who does not depend on anyone else. But Jesus says, as the Father has life in himself, so he has granted the Son also to have life in himself. Now notice that Jesus did not say, the Father has life in himself and the Son has life in himself. That would mean that there are two gods. No, Jesus said, as the Father has life in himself, so he has granted the Son also to have life in himself. The Father and the Son share the one eternal life of God. Now that should give you a glimpse of the glory of Jesus.
2: 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Well, then come to openthebible.org. Dr. Charles Stanley.
4: No one else is the source of peace but Almighty God. He created you and me for relationship with Him. He created us to love us and to be loved by us. He created to have fellowship with us, to be good to us, to provide for us, to protect us, to preserve us.
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7: 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Matthew West's latest song, love it. It's called Good.

That's Kane on your Network of Praise. That's it for me. I'm Dave. Have a great rest of your night, you guys. I'll see you tomorrow. I'll leave you with Andrew Rip. Here's Jericho on your Network of Praise.

0: good music, that's good for you. Good for you.
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2: Welcome to Breakpoint, a daily look at an ever-changing culture through the lens of unchanging truth. For the Colson Center, I'm John Stonestreet. Rodney King's famous question, "Can we all get along?" is never easily answered, but especially in an age of such deep ideological, political, and cultural division. Christians should constantly strive to engage friends and family with what is true, whether at home or in the workplace or on social media, and especially in person. The issues that are at stake are many, and many of the issues at stake are incredibly consequential. But what is the right tenor and tone? What is the Christian approach to these conflicts? At least part of the conflict today that we feel is within the different camps within Christianity, promoting contrasting strategies. Some are calling for a more aggressive approach, justifying harsh and personal attacks. Others are calling for Christians to be winsome and nuanced, and there are plenty of us that find ourselves somewhere in between these two options. Now, on its own, the call for mere civility is important, but it also falls short. The word civility shares a Latin root with the word civilization and citizen, so to be civil is to point to something beyond our disagreements, the things that connect us as citizens and within a larger civilizational cause. However, we've lost so much of that ground on what our shared citizenship could possibly mean and what our civilization is about, that finding common ground will often mean abandoning essential non-negotiable truths. And that realization has led so many Christians to respond to the downward spiral in our cultural moment, especially when it comes to things like human sexuality and marriage and life and other issues, with a call for a more offensive and bold posture. Too often, winsomeness has meant compromise, as if loving our enemies meant never getting around to telling people the truth. A helpful framing for how to think about the challenges of this moment can be found in the writings of Dietrich Bonhoeffer, the 20th century Christian who stood with conviction and courage in the face of Nazi Germany in response to the rise of Hitler and the Third Reich. In his book Ethics, he called on Christians to be faithful in the here and now, writing this, quote, "Do and dare what is right, not swayed by the whim of the moment. Bravely take hold of the real, not dallying now with what might be. Not in the flight of ideas, but only in action is freedom. Make up your mind and come out into the tempest of the living." You see, for Bonhoeffer, the Christian faith was incarnational. It had to be lived in whatever time and place God put us. To be human is to be in a tempest of the living. Christians, Bonhoeffer believed then, belonged in the fray. We cannot be paralyzed by fear of what others think, nor should constant concern over how we will be heard or interpreted be the thing that keeps us silent and inactive. The Christian voice is needed. Even more, Bonhoeffer believed, the Christian is needed. That's no justification for gratuitous coarse language or bombastic attitudes or simply being a jerk. As a Colson Center colleague of mine likes to say, a jerk for Jesus is still a jerk. That's where the wisdom that's promised by God is so essential. We need the wisdom of when to speak, how to speak, and why to speak. If you want to grow in your understanding of biblical wisdom, make plans now to attend the 2027 Colson Center National Conference. The theme is Pursue Wisdom. 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For the Colson Center, I'm John Stonestreet with Breakpoint.
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7: With SRN News, I'm Keith Peters in Washington. Efforts to battle wildfires in Washington state are becoming overwhelming in the Pacific Northwest.
8: Some residents are returning to pure devastation, their homes leveled. Major General Gent Walsh heads the Washington National Guard.
9: I can tell you today that that's a war zone.
8: As of Monday afternoon, at least 600 homes, businesses, and other structures were destroyed. Many are still under evacuation orders.